0: what God left out, but you can seek to at least maximize what God put in.
1: And then when we got to the games, we would meet beforehand. He would tell us, just to do our best, play together. And then he would sit down on the bench and we would play.
2: Usually he had his program folded up in one hand, and he had his cross in his other hand. And I only found this out in later years, but our minister from the First Christian Church in South Bend gave it to Daddy when he went into the service. And it was very unusual. It had the Alpha and the Omega on it. And he had his little ritual before the games, of course. You know, kind of pull up his socks and pat his assistant and then turn around and look at Mother, and she gave him the high sign. And from then on, it was up to his team.
3: In 1963, John Wooden made some changes that brought dramatic results. Here again is Keith Erickson and Doug McIntosh.
0: In 64, we were not considered to be a serious threat even to win the conference. We were playing Duke, which was a considerably larger team physically than we were, and we were underdogs in the finals. After 29 straight wins, we were still underdogs. But we played a game, the same kind of game we played all year.
1: We wore them out in the middle of the game. We had a run, and that's what won our ball games for us. Coach Wooden always told us, never get too high and never get too low. And after the championship, he was right there. The fact that we won the whole thing was, you know, that was a goal of his. And he was very happy to have that goal, but he was excited that we had done as well as we could. That's what he always preached and taught, you know, to be a team, to play together, and to be the best that you could be.
3: The next year, UCLA repeated as national champions, setting forth what would become the greatest dynasty in college sports. Wooden became known as the Wizard of Westwood, yet the only magic he ever relied on was his faith and common sense. During the following decade, the Bruins dominated college basketball. Here's Coach Wooden and UCLA great Bill Walton telling the haircut story.
4: Bill Walton was an unusual person in so many ways. He wasn't a rebel, as some people have called him, however. He was just one of those in the 60s of the anti-establishment. As far as basketball, you couldn't have a finer person on your team than Bill Walton. But between practices, I had concerns.
5: I thought I was free, free, free at last when I left home to go to UCLA. Here we were in the age of Nixon and Vietnam and Watergate and rock and roll exploding on the scene. And I thought I was just going to be up there totally on my own, having the time of my life. But then there was Coach Wooden standing right there on the steps saying, come right on in here, young man. You're mine for the next 4 years.
4: He knew that I had certain rules, such as and I didn't permit an extra long hair and beards. We had one period between games of about 10 days, and he didn't shave, and it didn't look very good. He said to me after, Coach, can I talk to you? And I said, certainly, privately. And I said, you can talk before Ducky, that was our trainer and assistant. And he said, well, I just wasn't going to shave. Oh, I said, yes, I'd heard that, Bill. You'd bandied that around, and it got around that you weren't going to shave. And do you believe in this strong? Oh, yes. Yes, I believe in it very strongly. And I say, I have great respect and admiration for people who stand up for the things they, in which they believe. I do, Bill, and we're going to miss you. And he stood there for a minute and said, I'll shave.
5: I fought with Coach Wooden over these incredibly meaningless things. At the time, I thought they were the most important things in the world. I've got a saying on my desk from Coach Wooden at home. It's the things we learn after we know it all that really count in our lives. Those lessons in life are truly the greatest ones.
4: I believe one of the greatest motivating things we have is the pat on the back. I think we all like that. Now, I know that sometimes the pat has to be a little lower and a little harder, but I still believe that the pat on the back, everybody likes praise. If I ask you here, if raise your hand if you like praise, if every hand didn't go up, I think there's some liars in here, because I think everyone likes praise, and I think most people like to live up to expectations. They like to live up to the expectations.
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1: You like to please people. You don't like to displease people in anything. And I think most people are that way. And I think the greatest motivating factor toward getting to do that is the pat on the back. Not necessarily physically, just a word, maybe a smile, maybe a nod. And I think that's the greatest motivating factor we have.
2: In December 1972, Coach Wooden suffered a mild heart attack. At the end of that season, UCLA won its 7th consecutive national title. No team had ever won more than 4 and was riding a 75-game winning streak. In January 1974, a 1-point loss ended UCLA's 88-game winning streak. At the NCAA semifinals, North Carolina State defeated the Bruins 80-77 in double overtime. John Wooden struggled as never before with the pressure of success.
1: If you're in this type of profession, when you're in the public eye, you're going to have ups and downs. You're going to have praise, you're going to have criticism. Some of it's going to be deserved and some of it isn't. But your strength, I don't care whether you're a teacher, a surgeon, or whatever you are, your strength depends on how you react to both praise and criticism. You can't let either one affect you. I first heard this at an FCA conference in Estes Park, Colorado, in the early years of the FCA. This crowd on earth, they soon forget the heroes of the past. They cheer like mad until you fall, and that's how long you last. But God, He never does forget, and in His Hall of Fame, by just believing in His Son, inscribed, you'll find your name. I tell you, friends, I would not trade my name, however small, inscribed up there beyond the stars in that celestial hall, for any famous name on earth or glory that they share. I'd rather be an unknown here and have my name up there. Wouldn't we all?
3: And you've been listening to John Wooden. Hearing that story about Bill Walton, and so much today you hear in current events and in the news about the kids being the leaders of the teams and the coaches doing whatever the kids say. And we all know that doesn't make sense. When we come back, more of this remarkable life story, this remarkable man, John Wooden's story continues here on Our American Stories.
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10: 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Coming up on Monday, Terry Kabarik and I will have the latest in WHBY news. First alert, meteorologist David Ernst details the work week forecast. 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
2: After almost 40 years of coaching, retirement was on the horizon for John Wooden. But nobody knew for sure when, not even Coach Wooden. Until one Saturday night in 1975, after defeating Louisville in overtime at the NCAA semifinals in San Diego. When the game ended, instead of going to meet the press as he usually did, John Wooden made his way to the UCLA locker room. Here's Marcus Johnson.
18: Coach Wooden comes in and just kind of tells us to, you know, pipe down, you know, quiet, quiet, quiet. I got something to say to you guys. And so he came in and talked about how he was happy with the job that we had done and we had played a great game, and that he had been thinking about this a long time and had come to the conclusion that the next game, that Monday night, the championship game, would be his last game, and that he was going to retire and get out of coaching. You know, everybody felt like they had been kind of punched in the chest. He told us that and walked out. And Andre McCarter, who was the captain of that team, was kind of our spiritual compass in terms of how he looked at things. And he pulled us all together. And it's like, guys, look, you know, there's no way that we're going to let Coach Wooden not go out a national champion. You know, there's just no way that's going to happen. And we all kind of looked at each other and said, yeah, you're right. There's no way we're going to let that happen.
2: UCLA beat Kentucky 92-85. In retirement, Coach Wooden's speaking engagements and basketball camps for young players kept him busy. And of course, his theme at these events was always the pyramid of success, his teaching tool of universal truths to help people reach their full potential. Here's Bill Walton, Kareem Abdul-Jabbar, and the coach.
19: He made basketball fun. I mean, he made basketball fun, he made life fun. It was never a drag.
20: Coach Wooden was cool because he got us up to a very sharp edge. But he never was like, I think of a guy running a dog sled team. You know, he never had to do that, you know. He's very calm. His leadership was very calm, and we were very focused. And we'd go out there and tear people apart, but it wasn't a whole lot of wild passion to it.
21: Passion. Passion is temporary. It doesn't last long. Love is enduring. And that's the important thing. If we all had love in our lives, the degree that we should have, oh, it would be much happier. I like a little poem. It says, a bell isn't a bell until you ring it. A song isn't a song until you sing it. And the love that is in us wasn't put there to stay. Love isn't love till you give it away. That's the important thing. Most important word in our dictionary.
20: Things went in the order of Nell, his kids, and then basketball. And he was maybe fifth. We're talking about a very selfless man. We always knew how important his family was to him, his son and daughter and their kids. A lot of love and support. And it was obvious to us that family unit really supported him. And that was all the approval he really needed.
2: Nelly passed at age 73 on March 21st, 1985.
21: I was very fortunate, very, very fortunate. Nelly was my high school sweetheart. She's the only girl I ever dated. And we had 53 wonderful years together before I lost her. But she was so cooperative in every way. And I think we need help to help you do what you're capable of doing. She was she was great.
2: For the next two decades, on the 21st day of every month, John wrote a love letter to Nelly. Every year brought new honors and awards to Coach Wooden. He received each one graciously while keeping in mind a favorite saying, "Talent is God-given. Be humble. Fame is man-given. Be thankful. Conceit is self-given. Be careful."
21: Today is the only important day of your life. Yesterday's gone. It'll never change. Tomorrow can only be affected by what you do in preparation today, and failure to prepare is preparing to fail. My favorite poet is me. I'm a rhymer. I'll give you one that I wrote recently if you'd like to hear it. The years have left their imprint on my hands and on my face. Erect no longer is my walk, and slower is my pace. But there is no fear within my heart. Because I'm growing old, I only wish I had more time to better serve my Lord. When I've gone to Him in prayer, He has brought me inner peace. And soon my cares and worries and other problems cease. He's helped me in so many ways, He's never let me down. Why should I fear the future when soon I could be near His crown? Though I know down here my time is short, there is endless time up there, and He will forgive and keep me ever in His loving care. I'm a rhymer. That's a rhyme. Not a poet.
2: John Wooden met his maker on June 4th, 2010. He was 99 years old. Let's finish the story with Keith Erickson speaking at John Wooden's memorial service on UCLA's campus.
22: Here's what I remember about Coach Wooden. Kind of a man he was. He was honest. He was wise. He was humble. He was fun. He was kind. He was gentle. He was a man of faith. He was a man of the Bible. And I repeat to you what he told me, that Jesus was the Lord of his life. On the 21st of the month, the best man I know will do what he always does on the 21st of the month. He'll sit down and pen a love letter to his only girl. He'll say how much he misses her and loves her and can't wait to see her again. Then he'll fold it once, slide it in a little envelope, and walk into his bedroom. He'll go to the stack of love letters sitting there on her pillow. Untie the yellow ribbon, place the new one on top, tie the ribbon again. There's never been another coach like Coach Wooden. Quiet as an April snow, square as a game of checkers, loyal to one woman one school, one way, walking around campus in his sensible shoes and Jimmy Stewart morals. Discipline yourself, and others won't need to, Coach would say. Never lie, never cheat, never steal, and earn the right to be proud and confident. If you played for him, you played by his rules. Never score without acknowledging a teammate. One word of profanity and you're done for the day. Treat your opponents with respect. He believed in a hopelessly out-of-date stuff that never did anything but win championships. No dribbling behind the back or through the legs, there's no need, he'd say. No long hair and no facial hair. They take too long to dry and you could catch cold leaving the gym, he'd say. That one drove his players bonkers. It's always too soon. When you have to leave that condo, go back into the real world. As he shows you to the door, you take one last look around. The framed report cards, his great-grandkids, boxes of jelly beans peeking out from under the favorite wooden chair, the dozens of pictures of Nellie. He's a little more hunched over than last time, his steps a little smaller. You hope it's not the last time that you see him. I was with him a couple of years ago, and I said to him, Coach, as I'm sitting in his condominium and there are awards and plaques, and I said, Coach, how would you like to be remembered? And he immediately answered me, and he said, I'd like to be remembered as a man who came as close as possible to being the man that my father was. Wouldn't you have loved to have known his father? What a man he must have been. Whenever you left his place, you'd go down that elevator, walk through the garage, and I had friends with me several times, and we'd be walking along after leaving, and they'd have tears in their eyes. They'd say, one of the greatest days of my life, after hearing his stories, quote those poems, and talk about Abraham Lincoln and Mother Teresa. I'd say, it's not over yet. We'd go up that driveway, and I'd say, oftentimes, he stands over here at the window or on his patio, and he waves to us, and he says goodbye. He says, thanks for coming, and we'd look there, and there he was, waving, thank you for coming. And I can see him there, saying that to us, thank you for coming. Coach, thank you for allowing us into your life. Our coach, our teacher, our mentor, our friend. Your father would be very proud of the man that you were. We'll never forget you, Coach. Thank you for everything.
3: And what beautiful words, and watching grown men that day hold back tears. John Wooden's story, a remarkable story of love, of faith, here on Our American Stories.
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0: I'm Dave Packer. Closed for business. Iran now saying they've shut down the Strait of Hormuz, putting the current ceasefire deal in jeopardy. Iranian state TV saying it's in response to Israel's continued strikes in Lebanon. Now, Israel's not a party to the ceasefire deal, and Israeli Prime Minister Benjamin Netanyahu has indicated that he wasn't ready to end the war. Executive Vice President at the Quincy Institute, Trita Parsi.
1: The Israelis under Netanyahu are dead set to sabotage it, and they have a very fast track towards being able to sabotage this by continuing their invasion and bombardment of southern Lebanon.
0: Vice President J.D. Vance traveling to Switzerland today to participate in negotiations with Iran, speaking on the tarmac.
2: We'll have a couple days to talk. We'll try to get this thing kicked off in the right way. There's a lot to discuss, but we're going to go through it all.
0: Vance will be joined in Geneva by Special Envoy Steve Witkoff and Jared Kushner. Thunder in Biloxi, Mississippi, and flooding across the South after the remnants of Tropical Storm Arthur tore through. Mississippi's under a state of emergency for flash flooding and rounds of rain from Texas to Alabama. An FBI manhunt underway after a string of highway shootings around the Kansas City area. Police say 22-year-old Oscar Sanchez Munoz shot multiple people along two interstates, killing one, injuring four others. Carolina hockey fans known as Caniacs celebrating the Stanley Cup champion Hurricanes with a victory parade and rally in Raleigh today. The Canes hosted their second Stanley Cup in franchise history Sunday after defeating the Las Vegas Golden Knights. Carolina Hurricanes captain and MVP Jordan Staal thanking fans.
3: You guys brought it, baby. Every night, all season long, and in the playoffs, That arena, that atmosphere, that passion from you guys, I felt it. You saw it in my eyes, and I saw it in all your eyes. I could see it. I could feel it. You guys nailed it. And so thank you.
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0: Officials in the UK say a collision between two passenger trains killed an operator and left more than 80 people hospitalized. It happened Friday night in central England. Officials say nine people are in critical condition. British Transport Police Chief Constable Lucy D'Orsi saying,
7: specialist investigators from British Transport Police are working with colleagues at the Rail Accident Investigation Branch to gather the facts and determine what has happened.
0: Now we continue to learn more about this heartbreaking story out of Texas, where an 18-year-old, Carmelo Anthony, was sentenced to 35 years in prison for the murder of 17-year-old Austin Metcalf at a track meet last year. ABC's Olivia Rubin.
8: In newly released 911 calls, you can hear the chaos and heartbreak.
9: My friend just got stabbed. I need to send an ambulance right now.
8: Metcalf's twin brother right there.
9: Come on, Austin. Come on, Austin. Come on, come on, back. Come on, you got this.
8: The case quickly drawing national headlines, fueled by a social media debate over the races of the two men and whether Anthony...
10: He put his hands on me. I told him not to. He put his hands on me.
8: ...felt any remorse.
0: Here in New York City, horse carriage rides, a fixture in Central Park for decades, temporarily suspended following the death of an 18-year-old tourist. The horse bolted when the driver jumped off to take pictures of the passengers, the carriage crashing into another one and then turning on its side. Dave Packer, ABC News.
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14: 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Coming up on Monday, Terry Kabarik and I will have the latest in WHBY news. First alert, meteorologist David Ernst details the work week forecast. 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
18: Lows dip down to about 53 tonight under partly cloudy skies with a slight chance of rain showers. Winds out of the north around 5 miles per hour. Mainly cloudy skies expected tomorrow. High temperatures reach up to 74. Lows around 55 tomorrow night. Mainly cloudy skies expected. I'm meteorologist Paul Frombly with your weatherology forecast on WHBY. Currently, it's 64 degrees.
19: Day parades in the early 1900s handed out tobacco pipes.
20: Real.
19: That is real. It used to be, instead of flowers, early Father's Day celebrations promoted pipes, cigars, hats as traditional gifts for fathers.
20: Yeah, well.
19: Things have changed a lot since then.
20: People used to smoke pipes a lot. I don't see that anymore. Do you?
19: No.
20: I never see anybody smoking a pipe.
19: They're still out there, but not to the extent.
20: It's older people.
19: I think so, too. You know? They have those old men cigar clubs and things. Sure.
20: Yeah.
19: The first Father's Day event in the U.S. history honored fathers killed in a mining disaster.
20: Wow. I'll say real.
19: That is real. A West Virginia church held a 1908 memorial service for 200 fathers killed in a mine explosion.
20: That's horrible.
19: Yeah, that was the first Father's Day event.
20: Yep. Wow.
19: Father's Day became nationally popular partly because menswear stores needed a summer sales holiday.
20: I'll say ridiculous.
19: It is real.
20: What?
19: So retailers promoted the holiday to boost sales between Mother's Day and July 4th.
20: So we just were an afterthought, us men.
19: That's right.
20: Okay.
19: That's how it is usually. That's how
20: anyway.
19: It is. I mean, it's all about us.
20: Right.
19: Anyways.
20: You women.
19: Father's Day faced more public criticism than Mother's Day during its early years.
20: Okay, real.
19: Yes. See, critics mocked it as a commercial gimmick.
20: Yeah.
19: You know, to sell menswear and ties and tobacco.
20: It just
19: basically.
20: Proves, right? And I just said, women, you know, the women, you know, the Mother's Day, that's okay. But Father's Day, eh.
19: Exactly.
20: Yeah,
19: I couldn't agree more.
20: That's how life is.
19: That's how life is. I don't know about that.
20: That's how life is.
19: Actually not. Yeah, that is incorrect.
20: I don't disagree with you, or I do disagree with you.
19: Generally, you do.
20: Whichever one.
19: Usually, I'm right.
20: You know what?
1: What are you talking about?
19: You know what I'm talking about. Neckties became popular Father's Day gifts because they were considered luxury items in the 1940s.
20: No, they weren't luxury items.
19: Real. Advertisers marketed ties as stylish gifts for many men who would not spend money on.
21: What?
19: Yep.
20: That's hard to believe.
19: Who wouldn't spend money on the ties for themselves, which is probably true.
20: I have a few ties. Not too many.
19: Really? Just a few?
20: I have like maybe four.
19: Really? That's it?
20: Because I never wear a tie, hardly ever.
19: Yeah.
20: Even when I go to a wedding, I mean, I do wear a tie at a wedding.
19: Sure.
20: But if I can get away with like not wearing a tie at a wedding,
19: I guess there's not that many places anymore that you have to wear a tie.
20: Hate wearing ties.
19: Well, then you only have four, so it's not too many.
20: Yeah.
19: The official Father's Day flower was originally a cactus before it symbolized strength and toughness.
20: No.
19: That's correct. It wasn't. The rose became the traditional Father's Day flower.
20: Really? The rose?
19: Mm-hmm, is honoring living fathers.
20: Oh, I didn't know that.
19: And white honoring fathers who passed away.
20: Okay.
19: It was red for living and white for those who passed away.
20: Okay.
19: More long-distance phone calls were historically made on Father's Day than Mother's Day.
20: Mm, no.
19: No. Mother's Day always ranks busier.
20: So I got that right.
19: Father's Day officially became a U.S. holiday in 1972.
20: No.
19: That is real.
20: What?
19: President Richard Nixon signed Father's Day into federal law 58 years after Mother's Day became official.
20: See, we don't rank. See, Mike, we don't rank.
19: Well, you're talking to Mike. He's not a father.
20: Well, he will be
19: one of these days. How do you know?
21: I got dogs.
19: That's right.
20: Mike, listen.
19: Kind of a father.
20: Get off your butt and become a father, would you?
21: It's more fun without kids.
19: Let him alone.
20: That's for sure. You're not
19: Things
20: kidding.
19: Are different now.
20: You're not kidding.
19: Father's Day was briefly celebrated in June because roses bloomed more reliably than in March.
20: No, that's not why. No.
19: That you are correct. That is ridiculous.
20: I love when she says, you are correct.
19: It's so rare.
20: It's so rare.
19: Congress rejected...
20: Here's how I feel when you say that.
21: Yeah, baby.
19: That's right, because it's so few and far between.
20: True.
19: Congress rejected Father's Day legislation for nearly 60 years before finally approving it.
20: Real.
19: That is real.
20: Wow.
19: Last one.
20: Okay.
19: Early Father's Day supporters proposed wearing neckties at half staff to honor deceased fathers.
20: No. No. What are you, cuckoo for Cocoa Puffs?
19: Yeah, you're right.
20: You know what?
19: It's not a thing.
22: What you just said
19: it's not a thing.
22: Is one of the most insanely idiotic things I have ever heard.
19: It's just my brain at
22: Everyone in this room is now dumber for having listened to it.
19: Yeah.
20: Oh my gosh.
19: Yeah, there you
20: Lisa
19: go.
20: Lisa Wolf.
19: You did pretty well.
20: I got most of them.
19: Not too bad.
20: When we come back, we are going to listen to a father, William Bendix, as Chester A. Riley on the life of Riley. Stick around.

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5: 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All right, it is time for our first Father's Day show, The Life of Riley. William Bendix starred as Chester A. Riley, a devoted family man and airplane riveter. He played this role on radio and also on television. It was created by one of my close friends, Irving Brecker, who was just a wonderful and super talented guy. And he licensed me these shows many, many years ago. We're going to listen to an April 7th, 1950 episode. William Bendix starring. Here's part one of The Life of Riley.
7: The Life of Riley, starring William Bendix as Riley.

0: To practical-minded Chester A. Riley, it seems a puzzling thing that so many people in this world spend so much of their time worrying about love. To Riley, the solution to the problem is simple. As our hero himself puts it, quote,
1: love, you say, huh? Well, why worry about love? Do what I did. Get married and forget about it.
0: Unquote. Unfortunately, life, as Riley will shortly discover, is not always as simple as all that.
2: Riley, dear.
1: Hmm?
2: Riley, put down that paper for a minute, will you? I want to talk to you.
1: Oh, yeah, go ahead, Peg. I'm listening.
2: Well, it's about Junior.
1: Yeah.
2: Riley, put that paper down.
1: I'm listening. Go ahead.
2: I'm worried about the boy. He hasn't been himself lately.
1: Listen to this, Peg. Prominent banker, married 20 years, deserts wife, elopes with beautiful blonde secretary, age 19. Now, why would a man do a thing like that?
2: Riley, will you listen? You might show a little interest in your own son.
1: Yeah, I'm interested. I heard every word you said. What's the trouble with Babs? Why did she miss supper? She likes ham hocks.
2: Not Babs. I'm talking about Junior.
1: Oh, well, what about Junior?
2: Well, if you'll forget your paper and listen, I'll tell you.
1: Oh, okay.
2: Well, for the last week, he hasn't been eating. He just picks at his food.
1: I can't understand it.
2: Well, neither can I.
1: Why should an old married man leave his wife and run away with a young blonde? Maybe she had money, huh?
2: Chester Riley, if you don't...
1: Okay. What's the problem?
2: I'm trying to tell you. He doesn't eat. He doesn't sleep. He just moons around the house.
1: Now, what would a rich banker want with money? Well, why should he leave his wife? I guess maybe he likes his blondes cooking, huh?
2: Riley.
1: Oh, go on. I'm all ears, Peg.
2: Maybe he's sick or something. He never acted like this before. Now, there's something wrong. There must be a reason.
1: Yeah, sure there is. A guy just don't leave his wife after 20 years for no reason. Why would he do it? Judging from this picture of the blonde here in a bathing suit. Ooh. So that's why he did it. You know, Peg... Peg, what's the matter?
2: Oh, leave me alone.
1: Peg, why are you crying? Don't cry. So what if he runs away with a blonde? That's no concern of ours.
2: Chester Riley, you're the most exasperated. Here I am, worried sick, and you won't even listen.
1: I listened. I heard every word you said.
2: Well, what do you think's wrong?
1: Well, you say he's not eating or sleeping. He just lays around the house.
2: I don't know what to do.
1: Maybe he's just got fleas. Take him over to the vet, get him washed.
2: Who?
1: The dog. Who else? You've been talking about him for the last 10 minutes.
2: I was talking about your son, Chester A. Riley, Jr.
1: Well, why didn't you say so?
2: Oh, I don't know what's wrong with the boy.
1: Oh, Peg, I'm surprised at you. You should know the kid's in love.
2: In love?
1: Well, sure. He's got all the symptoms. It's nothing serious, just puppy love. Most likely it's that little Marilyn Morris.
2: No, it's not Marilyn. He doesn't bother with her anymore.
1: Yeah, some other little girl in his class. Don't worry about it. He'll get over it.
2: Well, I want you to have a talk with him. Now, it's affecting his schoolwork. Every day this week he's been kept in after school.
1: Oh, you worry too much, Dumplin'. So what if he stays in after school? When I was a kid, a day didn't pass when I wasn't kept in. And it went on for years. But did that stop me from turning out to be a... I'd better have a talk with that boy.

0: Son, I want to have a little talk with you. Wait. Junior.
1: Huh?
0: Yeah, well, pay attention when I'm talking to you. What are you dreaming about?
1: Nothing, Pop.
0: Junior, something's bothering you.
1: No, I'm okay, Pop.
0: You got something on your mind?
1: No, I haven't.
0: Now, look, son, I don't want you to think of me as your father. Think of me as your friend.
1: Hmm?
0: Your poor mother's worrying about you.
1: Okay.
0: No, you're not. And I think I know what it is. Now, listen careful, Junior. There's a few things I got to tell you. Things you ought to know. Maybe I should have told you before, but... Well, anyway, I'm going to clear it up once and for all. You see, the fact is that when a boy gets to a certain age... Well, let me put it another way. There comes a time in every boy's life when he... Not only you, any boy. Take me, for instance. When I... Let me put it another way. You see, old Mother Nature is a very wonderful thing. Now, you take the trees and the flowers and... You see, a boy like you can go along quietly and then all of a sudden... Let me put it another way. You take insects. I want you to imagine you're a bee. And a, well, I'll give you your choice. Imagine you're a bird or a turtle or one of them little fish, a guppy. You see what I mean?
1: No.
0: Junior, I wish you'd listen. I explained it to you 6 different ways.
1: Pop, right now, I'd like to be alone.
0: Yes, I understand, son. And I'll stay right here with you. That's the kind of a father I am. Now, look, son. Sometimes a boy gets to be your age, he can't eat, he can't sleep, and he feels like there's a big lump in his throat. Did you ever feel that way?
1: Yeah.
0: Uh-huh.
1: When I had the mumps.
0: Well, it could be the mumps, but it could also be love. See, love is really like a sickness. Some men take one look at a girl, they go off their rocker, amnesia. They forget who they are or where they are, as long as that girl is around.
1: They do?
0: Yeah, sure, but they get over it. There comes a day when the guy sort of comes to. He looks around and he sees he's diapering a baby with his left hand, feeding another a bottle with his right hand, and with his foot he's rocking a cradle with twins. He looks around punching and he says, "What happened?" Wife shows him a marriage license with his name signed to it. And he says, "For this, I had to learn how to write." Yeah, son, love is a funny thing.
1: But, Pop, why does love make you feel good and at the same time awful?
0: Well, it... How do you know how it makes you feel?
1: Well, I...
0: So you are in love. I thought so.
1: No, I...
0: Now, come on. It's no use trying to kid me.
1: Guess not.
0: Well, don't take it too serious. You'll get over it.
1: No, I won't. Never. I'll always love her.
0: Now, take it easy, son. After all, how do you know you're really in love?
1: I know. She's wonderful, Pop. When I look at her, I... Oh, you'll laugh at me.
0: Oh, no, I won't. You ought to know me better than that, Junior. Laugh at my boy. What kind of a father do you take me for?
1: Well, when I look at her, I sort of hear bells.
2: You hear bells?
1: You said you wouldn't laugh.
2: No, I'm sorry.
0: Yeah, you're right. I apologize. But bells. Oh, you got it bad, all right. That's a sure sign when you hear bells. Who is she?
1: I can't tell you.
0: Oh, come on, tell me. Come on, you can trust me.
1: No, I can't tell you, Pop. Don't ask me.
0: Why not? Junior, you're holding back something. Now, what's the trouble? Tell me. I'll help you.
1: Well, you see... She's older than I am.
0: Well, how old? 14 and a half? 15?
1: No, older than that.
0: Junior, don't tell me she's 16.
1: No. 25.
0: 25? Holy smoke, Junior, you're in love with a whole woman.
1: Take it easy, Pop.
0: A woman? Well, that's one of the worst things to be in love with. Junior, this match is impossible.
1: Yeah, I know. She's married.
0: Married? Who is she? Who is this cradle snatcher?
1: I won't tell you.
0: You tell me her name or I'll embarrass you. I'll go and ask her. I mean, I demand to know who she is. Well?
1: It's my teacher.
0: Your teacher? What is she teaching you? Instead of teaching you trigonometry, she's teaching you bigamy.
1: She doesn't know I love her. You don't think I'd tell her?
0: Well, I...
3: What's all this noise about?
0: Hey, do you know what your son just...
1: Don't tell Mom. You said you wouldn't tell.
0: I'll be right back.
3: Riley, what is it?
0: That boy is in love.
3: Well, why are you getting so excited? Just before you said puppy love's nothing to get worried about.
0: Yeah, but this dame is 25 years old. That ain't puppy love. That's old dog love.
3: About.
0: Junior is in love with his teacher.
3: Oh, so that's why.
0: Yeah, well, this is no joke. It's the most shocking thing
3: I ever... Oh, don't be silly, Riley. Why, it's just a phase. Sooner or later, all boys fall in love with their teacher.
0: Not me. I never did. And I had more opportunity than Junior. I had the same teacher 4 years in a row. What are we going to do about this?
3: Do? Well, we'll just forget it. I'm actually relieved. I thought he had some serious trouble. We'll just let the boy work this out by himself.
0: Yeah, but you don't understand. The kid's pretty far gone. He told me that when he sees her, he hears bells tinkle.
3: Did he say that?
0: Yeah.
3: Oh, that's cute.
0: Well, I don't see what's so cute about it. Maybe you ain't going to do anything about this, but I will. I'm going to have a talk with that teacher. I'll tell her a thing or two.
3: Now, Riley, don't you go making
0: I know what I'm doing, Peg. He hears bells? Well, I'm a taxpayer, and it's my taxes that pays that teacher's salary. And she's getting paid to put some knowledge in my boy's head. And instead, what happens? He's a walking belfry.
4: That's the first portion of The Life of Riley from April 7th, 1950, starring William Bendix, as heard on NBC. 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
2: Lows dip down to about 53 tonight under partly cloudy skies with a slight chance of rain showers. Winds out of the north around 5 miles per hour. Mainly cloudy skies expected tomorrow. High temperatures reach up to 74. Lows around 55 tomorrow night. Mainly cloudy skies expected. I'm meteorologist Paul Trombley with your weatherology forecast on WHBY. Currently, it's 64 degrees.
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0: 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It's not a gimmick. It's a powdered version. You can mix it with juice or water. And it's a super smart option for those who are considering lowering their blood pressure.
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1: 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And if it doesn't work for you, you get all your money back. What a deal. Right, Lisa?
0: That's right.
1: All right, we're listening to The Life of Riley with William Bendix as Riley. These are always funny. They're always great. It was terrific on television as well. Let's go back to April 7th, 1950 for the conclusion to The Life of Riley.
2: All right, that'll be all for today. Class is dismissed. Just a minute, class. Is there somebody ringing some kind of bells in this room?
3: No, Mrs. Whittaker.
2: Oh, that's strange. I distinctly hear bells.
3: That's the good humor man outside.
2: Oh, of course, that's it. All right, class is dismissed. Come in.
4: Excuse me. Are you Mrs. Whittaker that teaches my boy, Junior?
2: Junior?
4: Yeah.
2: Oh, Chester Riley, Junior?
4: Yes, ma'am.
2: Yes, he's in one of my other classes.
4: Well, I'm his father.
2: Oh, I should have guessed. There's quite a resemblance.
4: Flattery won't get you nowhere, madam. I'm here to make a complaint.
2: Well, I'll be glad to discuss it with you, Mr. Riley.
4: Mrs. Whittaker, my junior is in love with you.
2: Oh, yes, I suspected the junior had a crush on me. You know, I think he deliberately neglects his work in order to be kept in after school. Oh, but I wouldn't worry about these schoolboy crushes. It's quite typical at his age. Didn't you have one on your teacher?
4: Me have a crush on my teacher? I should say not. I hated his guts.
2: Well, now don't worry about Junior. He'll get over it. These schoolboy crushes...
4: Yeah, but this is more than a crush. This is really love.
2: Oh, come now, Mr. Riley. At his age?
4: No, that's it. He don't know any better. Of course, the kid really can't help it. After all, you are a very good-looking woman.
2: Oh, Mr. Riley.
4: No, you are. You're very attractive. I'm a married man with two kids and a very devoted husband, and I ain't in the habit of going around admiring other women.

0: But I've got to admit that you are very good. George. Oh.
1: Yes, Mr. Riley?
0: It's happening. You and me. It's happening to me like it did to him.
1: I beg your pardon.
0: No. No.
1: Mr. Riley, are you ill? Here, sit down.
0: Don't touch me. I'm married.
1: Mr. Riley.
0: I'm getting out of here.
1: Mr. Riley, wait.
0: This is awful. I gotta get away from here. Go.
2: Excuse me.
0: Out of my way, kid.
2: Pop, it's me.
0: You, Junior.
2: Pop, what are you doing in school? You got an earache? What are you holding your hands over your ears for?
0: Oh, Junior, I just found out something terrible.
2: What, Pop?
0: Don't tell your mother, but I'm only flesh and blood.
3: If you're stationed in Italy, do you know what this phrase means?
4: Voi sarete ricompensati.
3: Well, it means you will be rewarded. Now, you may not be stationed where Italian is spoken, but no matter where you are overseas, you will be rewarded in many ways if you learn the language. Your attitude towards the people of the country where you are reflects upon your service and upon the United States. It's important that you try to make a good impression on the people of that country. You will want to make friends for personal reasons, too. And one of the best gestures of friendship that you can make is to learn the language of the country where you are stationed. Mastery of a new language enables you to understand and appreciate the people who speak it. With a growing ability to speak and understand another tongue, a whole new world is open to you. Yes, you will be rewarded, and you will make many new friends if you give yourself a break and learn their language.
5: And now back to The Life of Riley, starring William Bendix as Riley with Paula Winslow and John Brown.
1: What's on your mind, Riley? Something bothering you, dear?
0: No. I'm okay. I feel fine.
1: Junior, will you please eat your supper? You haven't touched a thing.
2: I'm not hungry.
0: That's no excuse, Junior. Eat. Food costs money.
1: Well, why aren't you eating, Riley? You haven't touched a thing either.
0: I'm not hungry.
1: You're as bad as Junior. I don't know why I bother cooking. I wish Babs was home so I'd have somebody to talk to. Both of you just sit there with that faraway look in your eyes.
0: Yeah, we're both looking at the same thing.
1: What?
0: I'll eat later, Peg. I think I'll go for a little walk.
1: Riley!
0: I'll be back soon. And then, Gillis, I...
6: Go on, Riley. You got a whiff of the teacher's perfume, then you heard the bells. Then what?
0: I ran out.
6: You ran out?
0: Yeah.
6: You coward.
0: Yeah, when I heard those bells, I was scared. I knew it was happening to me, but it can't be.
6: Oh, it's happening, all right. Them bells is a sure sight.
0: But I don't want it to happen. I love Peg. I gotta fight this thing.
6: You can't fight. You ain't got nothing to do with it. It's beyond human control. You see, love is just chemistry.
0: Chemistry?
6: Yeah. Now, you take a man and a woman. To you, they're people. But not to the atomic scientist. To him, they're just a lot of protons and neutrons whirling around. Now, take a couple of protons, introduce them to each other. What happens? Nothing. Take two neutrons. What do you got? They just sit there and look at each other. But take a certain kind of proton and expose it to a certain kind of neutron, and then it happens.
0: What?
6: Boom! An explosion. Riley, you're nothing but a great big pile of uranium. Stay away from that teacher, boy, or boom, you'll explode. If you know what I mean.
0: No, it's not true. I hardly know her. I've been married for 18 years. It's Peg I love.
6: Yeah, but you hear bells with the teacher. You ever hear bells when you're with Peg?
0: Well, sure.
6: When
0: we first got married. Not exactly bells. More like fire engines.
6: But you don't hear no fire engines now when you're around Peg, huh?
0: No, that is...
6: Of course not. And you know why? The fire's gone out.
0: Yeah, well, that's what you say. But you're wrong. I'll hear those bells with Peg. I love Peg. She's the only one for me. And I'll prove it right now.
6: Riley, where you going?
0: I'm going to make a test right now. You wait here, Gillis. Peg! Peg, come here, quick.
1: Huh? What is it? What's the matter, Riley?
0: Peg, kiss me, quick.
1: What?
0: I want you to kiss me.
1: Are you sick?
0: Now, please, Peg.
1: All right. There. Now you...
0: Shh.
1: What's the matter?
0: Shh. No, nothing happened. Kiss me again.
1: Riley, look, I've got the dishes to do. Well, that was...
0: Shh.
1: Riley.
0: Shh, I think I... Yes, I hear... False alarm. Kiss me again.
1: Riley, I haven't got time for this crazy nonsense.
4: Oh. Well, you haven't kissed me like that since we got married.
0: I don't hear.
4: I said you haven't kissed me like that since we were first married.
0: I don't hear.
1: You haven't kissed me like that since we were first married.
0: I don't hear.
1: Is something wrong with your hearing? I said you haven't kissed me like
0: Please,
1: that.
0: Please, Peg, stop shouting. I'm trying to listen.
1: Listen to what?
0: The bells.
1: Bells? Have you gone crazy?
0: Peg, Gillis was right. You and me, we're just a couple of croutons. Oh, what a mess. I'm sure I love Peg, but why do I hear those bells with the teacher? I'm all mixed up. I don't know if I'm coming or going.
7: Make up your mind. There's quite a difference, believe me.
0: Oh, it's you.
7: Yes, it is I indeed. Digby O'Dell, the friendly undertaker. Greetings, Riley. You're looking fine. Very natural.
0: What are you doing around here, Digger?
7: I'm on my way to see the Ice Capade show. Oh, I love to see people on ice. Care to come along?
0: No, not tonight. I got troubles. I don't know if I should tell you.
7: Oh, you can trust me, Riley. I won't breathe it to a living soul, if you'll pardon the expression.
0: Well, I think I'm falling for another woman.
7: Oh, no, Riley.
0: You're shocked, huh?
7: Well, not exactly. Who am I to condemn you? I, too, in the early days of my marriage, cast amorous glances on a lady pallbearer. I couldn't help it. She carried me away.
0: Well, what happened, Digger?
7: My wife found out. Oh. And then, rather than lose me, she confronted her rival and said, "See here, young lady, if you don't leave my husband alone, you'll stop being his employee and become his customer."
0: And it worked?
7: Oh, yes, yes. Eventually, I dropped her. Tell me, Riley, does your wife know?
0: Oh, no. If she finds out, it'll be awful.
7: Then you'd better not tell her.
0: If she gets wind of it, I'll die, Digger.
7: In that case, maybe you should tell her. In my profession, we have a saying. There are some things you can't keep undercover.
0: Well, I can't tell, Peg. She wouldn't understand. I don't understand myself.
7: Tell me, Riley, who is this mysterious femme fatale with whom you are smitten?
0: Mrs. Whittaker, the teacher.
7: Oh, good heavens. Then you'd better hurry right home.
0: Right.
7: As I passed your place, I saw her ringing your doorbell.
0: Mrs. Whittaker? Oh, that's terrible. I better get home right away. Come with me, Digger, and help me face the music.
7: Sorry, not today. I have an appointment with somebody else who's facing the music. Well, cheerio. I'd better be shoveling off.
1: Oh, I'm so glad you dropped by, Mrs. Whittaker. Frankly, we have been a little worried about our boy.
8: Well, I don't think there's anything to worry about anymore. I'm afraid I've been jilted.
1: Oh.
8: Junior's taking Marilyn Morris to the graduation dance. It looks as though I've lost out.
1: Well, I kept telling Mr. Riley that Junior'd get over it.
8: Oh, how is Mr. Riley? Is he better?
1: Better? Well, he's not ill.
8: You mean he's that way all the time?
1: What way?
8: Well, I saw him for a minute yesterday and... it's nothing, just an idea I had. Well, I really must run along, Mrs. Riley.
1: Oh, won't you stay and have some tea?
8: Oh, don't bother. I'm sure you have plenty to do. It's almost dinner time.
1: Oh, no, it's no bother. I was just making some. Excuse me, I'll see if it's ready.
0: Peg! Peg! Oh, Mrs. Whittaker.
8: Good evening, Mr. Riley.
0: Good evening. Is my wife here, teacher? Mrs. Whittaker?
8: Yeah, she's in the kitchen.
0: Listen, Mrs. Whittaker, wait a minute. Something's wrong. I'm in the same room with you and I don't hear anything.
8: I said she's in the kitchen.
0: I don't hear anything.
8: I said she's in the kitchen.
0: I don't hear anything.
8: In the kitchen.
0: I don't hear anything. Do you know what that means?
8: You're deaf.
0: No, I don't love you. Isn't that wonderful?
8: It certainly is.
1: Oh, hello, Riley.
8: I don't think I can stay for tea. I just remembered some test papers and appointment. Excuse me, goodbye.
0: Goodbye.
1: Riley, what did you say to Mrs. Whittaker?
0: Nothing. I just told her I don't love her.
1: What? You told her?
0: Yeah.
1: Sometimes I wonder if I didn't marry a raving lunatic.
0: Well, listen. I hear the bells. I knew it. It's you I love. I love you. I can hear bells.
1: I hear him too.
0: Oh, that's wonderful, sweetheart. Do you know what that means?
1: Yes, it means there's a good humor man outside. What do you have, chocolate or vanilla?
0: But I thought those were the bells. Then I was in love with you all the time.
1: I should hope so.
0: What a revolting development this is.
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10: Joining Melancholic Anonymous, you know. You see, sir, I met this dame, lady, sir. She was very pretty and stacked like a Pittsburgh foundry. And, well, I was, you know, trying to impress myself upon her, sir. I had on my best uniform with no holes and all the buttons. And my cap was all slicked up and, well, I even took a bath and shaved. But, sir, I forgot. Almost the first thing, she looked down at my shoes. Well, I mean, that wasn't too bad. You couldn't, you know, exactly see your face in them. Well, maybe you couldn't even see a shine in them, but I had them on the right feet, and the rest of me looked adequate. But she just smiled, you know, kind of cold-like, and walked away. I did not know a shoe shine could be that important. Now, what I want to know, Chaplain, is, do you really think my mother spoiled me for military life?
1: Honest, Riley, how anybody can get the crazy ideas you do
0: it. Okay, so I made a mistake. Anybody can make a mistake. You mad at me?
1: Why should I be mad?
0: Then give me a kiss.
1: All right, dear.
0: Hey, I wonder where the fire is.
1: Huh? What?
0: It sounds like they're very close in our street. Can't you hear them?
1: Hear what?
0: The fire engines.
1: I don't hear any.
0: Yeah, but they're right outside. I can hear them. That's funny. I don't see no engines.
1: Well, of course not.
0: Yeah, but I hear them so close.
1: Well, I don't.
0: Oh, that Gillis. He was all wrong. The fire's still going strong, even if the stove is pot-bellied.
5: 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Music by Lou Kozloff. Mrs. Riley is Paula Winslow. Digger Odell is John Brown. Junior is Bobby Ellis. And the teacher is Marlo Dwyer.
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12: And that's The Life of Riley, April 7th, 1950, starring William Bendix along with Paula Winslow in this cast, and Jimmy Wallington doing the announcing, sponsored by participating sponsors. There was more than one, and heard over NBC. Hope you enjoyed that. Time for this month in music history.
13: That's right. I chose the year 2007. Hmm. I don't believe we've ever played any of these songs on Hollywood 360. Here's the first one.

0: You know the song, Carl?
1: I do.
0: Yep.
1: Is that Beyonce?
0: It's not.
1: Umbrella. Ella.
0: This is Rihanna. And
1: oh,
0: it features
1: Rihanna.
0: Jay-Z as well. And it spent 7 weeks at number one in 2007.
1: So it's Rihanna and Jay-Z?
0: That's right.
1: Wow. Yep. I didn't know they collaborated.
0: Yep. I mean, this is a huge song of that decade. Yep.
1: Yeah. I've heard it many, many times.
0: Me too.
1: All right. Thanks, Lisa Wolf.
0: Sure.
1: Your score's pretty good so far, by the way.
0: Okay, well, I don't give you any credibility because last week it should have been through the roof and it wasn't. So I don't know.
1: Who judges? Who makes the judgment?
0: I judge.
1: No.
0: Yeah,
1: who score? Who gives the score?
0: I give it.
1: No, you don't.
0: I could give it.
1: Mike.
0: I'm going to give myself in the nines.
1: Mike, who gives the score out?
2: The scoreboard.
1: Me.
0: I could give it.
1: I'm the scoreboard.
0: I could be a scoreboard.
1: Can you?
0: What makes you the scoreboard?
1: Because I said.
0: Exactly. That sounds not good.
1: All right, more of Hollywood 360 after this.

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1: All right, in our next hour, William Conrad stars in a Father's Day Western drama on Gunsmoke from 1956, but first we'll play Stump the Host. Lisa will present movie flops that became famous.
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1: Wow. I'll try to guess while you play along at home. 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

0: I'm Dave Packer. Iran saying it's reclosed the Strait of Hormuz just days after the U.S.-Iran ceasefire deal. Iranian state TV says the military issued an order to shut down the waterway in response to Israel's continued strikes in Lebanon. ABC News foreign correspondent Britt Clendett has more from Jerusalem.
1: What we are seeing in southern Lebanon is a ceasefire in name only between Israel and Iran-backed Hezbollah. It was announced on Friday, but within just hours, Israel was pounding southern Lebanon yet again. Authorities saying at least 16 people killed, more than a dozen wounded. Israel saying it targeted Hezbollah positions in response to incoming fire. Hezbollah accusing Israel of striking first.
0: Meanwhile, Iran says it's sending a delegation to Switzerland for talks with the U.S. President Trump's special envoy Steve Witkoff, Jared Kushner, also in Switzerland for the talks, which are facing challenges here at home.
2: Even some Republican members of Congress are openly criticizing this deal, saying it's a win for Iran, because even though Iran has made no new nuclear commitments, even though these talks are now stalled, the country is already getting the economic benefits. For the first time in decades, Iran can now freely sell its oil on the global market.
0: ABC Selena Wang in Washington. A single-engine plane crashed into a cow pasture in Middlefield, Ohio, about 40 miles east of Cleveland this afternoon, killing all three aboard, say authorities. The FAA is on the scene. The NTSB expected to be arriving tomorrow. A woman in Northern California says she's lucky to be alive after being swept into the ocean by a sneaker wave this week during dangerous surf conditions. Bay Katot says that she was fishing along the beach south of Pacifica Pier when the unexpected wave struck.
3: And it just swallowed me. It took me off of my ankles when I hit my head, and she just took me out. And I was like, that's it.
0: Well, it wasn't it, fortunately. At least two others, though. Similar rescues have been reported in recent days. 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
0: Investigation underway north of London after two trains collided, killing a train driver and injuring dozens of others. ABC News foreign correspondent Marcus Moore has more from London.
9: One passenger describing the chaos and telling UK media he thought a terrorist attack happened. Others said it was sudden, there was no warning and no braking before the crash. And we saw a massive emergency response unfolding with ambulances and helicopters used to take survivors to area hospitals.
0: The World Cup is expected to deliver $17 billion in additional gross domestic product for the United States, that according to organizers. Near FIFA's fan festival in the host city of Atlanta, Waffle House regional manager Eric Williams welcomed World Cup fans.
10: It's been amazing to see the crowds that have been coming by for the World Cup itself. Just an amazing amount of diversity. And, you know, this store's typically busy because of all the events by Centennial Olympic Park, but this is like a constant business. It's been almost all day, every day. It feels like we've just had constant foot traffic.
0: And the Lincoln Memorial reflecting pool saga continues. In a social media post tonight, President Trump, without evidence, blaming vandals for the green algae and the peeling liner paint in the newly renovated pool, and said will now have to be partially drained to repair it. And Trump said several people were arrested for alleged vandalism. One of them in a social media post saying he was just grabbing some of the blue paint that peeled off. And then they put handcuffs on him. Dave Packer, ABC News.
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21: Slight chance of rain showers tonight, otherwise partly cloudy skies. Lows dip down to about 53, winds out of the north around 5 miles per hour. High temperatures reach up to 74 tomorrow. Cloudy skies with a few peaks of sun. Lows level off around 55 tomorrow night, mainly cloudy. I'm meteorologist Paul Frombly with your weatherology forecast on WHBY. Currently 62.
22: That became famous. Now try to guess while you play along at home, right, Lisa?
23: That's right, Carl. If you didn't get all of these, I would be surprised.
22: Really?
23: Because they are really, really famous.
22: So can I win a pizza if I get them all right?
23: No, not this segment, because I feel like you will.
22: Yeah.
23: This kind of is a shoe-in.
22: Okay.
23: Although whenever I say that, it doesn't happen.
22: Right.
23: But I feel like these are all movies that you know simply because they are famous now, but didn't start out that way.
22: Okay.
23: All right, here's a clip. Uh-huh. Of the first movie.
22: Okay.
24: The first night's the toughest. No doubt about it.
22: They Shawshank Redemption.
24: The day you were born.
23: And I know you love that
24: skin
23: movie.
24: Burning and half blind.
22: And
23: I do too. What year was
22: Who
23: sings better?
22: No, who has a better, deeper voice? Me or
24: That's when you
23: Morgan Freeman.
22: Morgan Freeman.
23: You know that guy talking?
22: Man, he's got an unbelievable voice.
23: What a
22: voice,
23: movie.
22: Huh?
23: What a voice.
22: Yeah.
23: And Tim Robbins.
22: So when it first came out, not so popular.
23: Correct.
22: Huh? Wow.
23: What year do you think this came out?
22: I'll say 81.
23: It was 94.
22: Oh, wow.
23: And it was based on the 82 Stephen King novel.
22: Yeah.
23: And of course, there was Shawshank State Penitentiary.
22: Right. What a great movie.
23: Yeah, that was really something.
22: Yeah.
23: It was amazing. A movie it's hard to forget.
22: Yeah, amazing.
23: Really gets under your skin.
22: Okay.
23: Okay. Changing gears.
25: Hey, you've got it! You've got the last golden ticket! The kids found the last golden ticket!
22: Willy Wonka and the Chocolate Factory.
23: That's it. 1971, starring
22: Gene
23: Wilder as Willy Wonka.
22: Who's Wilder, me or Gene?
23: Oh, Gene. It's an adaptation of the 1964 novel Charlie and the Chocolate Factory by Roald Dahl.
22: Yeah.
23: You know, you probably didn't watch the Tonys that was on last month.
22: Are you kidding?
23: But
22: I wouldn't watch the Tonys.
23: John Lithgow won for The Giant.
22: Oh, yeah?
23: Okay.
22: Good for him.
23: Anyhow, moving on.
26: This kid from work, Ricky, couldn't remember whether you ordered pens with blue ink or black. But Ricky was a god for 10 minutes when he trounced the maitre d' of a local food court. Sometimes all you could hear were the flat, hard packing sounds over the yelling.
1: Is this Hoosiers?
26: Wet choke when someone caught their breath and sprayed. You weren't alive anywhere like you were there.
23: This is Fight Club.
1: Oh, I never saw Fight Club.
23: Oh, you didn't see that. I feel like you would like this movie.
1: Yeah.
23: Brad Pitt, Edward Norton.
1: Was that Brad? No, that was Edward Norton talking.
23: That's right.
1: It wasn't Brad Pitt.
23: No, it wasn't.
1: Yeah, no, I didn't. I never saw this movie. Really? Yeah.
23: It's not my kind of movie, but it is yours.
1: It's like a,
23: I chose
1: it's
23: it
1: a
23: for
1: club
23: you.
1: Where you fight.
23: Yeah, I wouldn't. I don't even want to see this. I wouldn't see this movie.
1: No.
23: And not interested.
1: I didn't see it.
23: But you should see it.
2: You should see it.
23: Got your name on it, Carl.
1: All right.
23: All right.
1: I will.
23: Here's the next one.
1: Okay.
3: Commerce is our goal here at Tyrell. More human than human is our motto. Rachel is an experiment, nothing more.
4: We began to recognize in them strange obsession. After all, they are emotionally inexperienced with only a few years in which to store up the experiences which you and I take for granted.
23: Do you know this one?
4: If we gift
23: science fiction
4: past,
1: only thing.
4: We create a cushion or pillow for their emotions, and consequently, we can control them better.
5: Memories. You're talking about memories.
23: Really cool. This is Blade Runner.
1: Oh,
23: 1982.
1: Never saw it.
23: You didn't see this?
1: No.
23: Oh, wow. Interesting.
1: Yeah, Harrison Ford, right?
23: Exactly.
1: I never saw it.
23: Oh.
1: And I didn't see the new one either with Ryan, whatever his name is, Gosling. Yeah, I
23: didn't see that, but this one was really
1: Has Ana de Armas in it, so I don't know why in the world I haven't seen it.
23: Maybe start with this
1: because
23: one. This is a really cool
1: Ana de Armas, 818-555-1212.
23: 818?
1: I don't know.
23: 818-555-1212. Oh, my gosh. All right, this next one you do know.
1: Okay.
6: Help me, Clarence!
1: Clarence!
6: Get me back!
23: Oh, what a movie.
6: Get me back! I don't care what happens to me! Get me back to my wife and kids!
23: Always good.
6: Help me, Clarence, please!
1: Clarence!
6: Please!
1: Clarence, please!
6: I want to live again! I want to live again!
1: All right, that's It's a Wonderful Life.
23: That, it sure is. 1946, directed by...
1: Frank Capra.
23: Starring...
1: James Stewart.
23: Exactly, and of course, George Bailey.
1: Yeah.
23: All right, here's the last one.
1: Okay.
23: I like this more than you do.
1: Okay.

0: them easier. They did this at the Tonys as well.
1: Yeah, I know this. I know this.
0: This is a film.
1: Yeah, it's
0: based
1: film.
0: On the 1973 musical, but this is a 1975 film.
1: Yeah, give me the first word.
0: The.
1: Second word.
0: It'll give it away. It'll give the whole thing away.
1: What is it?
0: The Rocky Horror Picture Show.
1: Yeah. I knew it, but.
0: Tim Curry.
1: No, you would have won. You wouldn't have had to pay me a pizza.
0: Wow.
1: I missed the
0: bunch
1: of them. I missed three of them.
0: You did.
1: Wow.
0: Well, that's okay. There's still.
1: Do you like this movie, actually, with Tim Curry and
0: yes,
1: all that?
0: Yes, I do.
1: Really?
0: I do.
1: Wow.
0: Wow.
1: So there's a couple of movies there I haven't seen. I should really see Fight Club.
0: Absolutely.
1: And
0: Blade Runner.
1: Blade Runner, huh?
0: I think so.
1: All right. Well, thanks, Lisa
0: Very
1: Wolf.
0: Very cool.
1: And Mike Bubblebath Costella. When we come back, it's Gunsmoke, a Father's Day episode starring William Conrad. Stick around.

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1: 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All right, we're going to listen to a Gunsmoke episode. Father's Day show, we play a lot of Gunsmokes because we have a lot of them, number one. Plus, we have them directly from the CBS Masters. So we always have incredible sound quality. And William Conrad, of course, played U.S. Marshal Matt Dillon. And Parley Bear was Deputy Chester Proudfoot. We have a 1956 broadcast from March 11th called Bringing Down Father. It's a really interesting show. Let's tune this in. Part one of Gunsmoke.
6: Gunsmoke. Around Dodge City and in the territory on West, there's just one way to handle the killers and the spoilers, and that's with a U.S. Marshal and the smell of gun smoke.

0: Gunsmoke, starring William Conrad. The transcribed story of the violence that moved west with young America. And the story of a man who moved with it.
1: I'm that man. Matt Dillon, United States Marshal. The first man they look for and the last they want to meet. It's a chancy job, and it makes a man watchful and a little lonely.

0: You get caught in the rain last night, Matt?
1: I never left the office, Doc.
0: I stayed home, too.
1: Yeah?
0: For once. Ordinarily, bad weather brings a rash of broken legs and babies with it. All out in the country somewhere.
1: You always told me living in the open's good for a man, Doc.
0: I said sun is good for a man.
1: Well, you'll get some sun next summer. And you'll complain just as hard about that.
0: When I think I could have an office back in Baltimore. Where nice, clean people come to see me.
1: Yeah, but nobody needs you in Baltimore, Doc.
0: They get sick there, too, don't they?
1: Oh, I don't know. I've never been there.
0: You've never been? He's never been.
1: Hello, John.
0: You wouldn't last 2 days in Baltimore, Matt.
1: No?
0: No. People are too polite and well-mannered.
1: Well, you teach me what it's like, Doc, but some other time.
0: Ah, there, now, you see what I mean? Yeah, that's what I mean. and Chester here. He could use a little refining, too.
1: Well, now, don't get carried away, Doc.
2: Good morning, Mr. John. Oh, Doc.
0: Good morning, Chester.
1: Now, what are you doing out here, Chester?
2: Oh, I got up early this morning.
1: All right, so you could sit on the porch here and watch the street like an old man?
2: I already swamped out the office, Mr. Dillon.
1: Yeah, for the first time in 2 weeks. Maybe you ought to get up early every morning.
2: Mm-mm. I've got too civilized for that.
0: He's got too civilized.
1: Wait a minute. You didn't get up at all this morning. You were still up.
2: Yes, sir.
1: How much did you lose?
2: Oh, I wasn't gambling. I sat and talking to a little old gal I met. Kindly keeping her out of the rain, you know.
0: Yes, yes. We know, don't we? Oh, yes. And it sure rained a barrel last night, too, didn't it, Chester?
2: It sure did, Doc.
1: Who's this?
2: Some kid. I never seen him before, Mr. Dillon.
3: You people tell me where I can find a marshal?
2: You done found him.
1: What's the trouble, son?
3: My name's Gildon, Andy Gildon. Just come up from Texas with a herd.
1: Oh, what's on your mind, Andy?
3: There's a man been shot, Marshal. An unarmed man.
1: What?
3: Up the river a ways, where we're holding the cattle. The trail boss shot him this morning before it got light. We put a guard on the boss.
1: Oh, what's the name of this outfit?
3: They're Star M cattle, Marshal.
1: Star M? Then Harley Burke's the trail boss.
3: He won't be for long. Not after this.
1: Now, Burke's a man of temper and he's pretty rough, but he's decent. It's hard to believe he'd shoot an unarmed man.
3: Well, he did, Marshal.
0: Is the man dead, son?
3: He's unconscious. Has been right along.
1: All right, let's get going, Doc.

0: Where's the man, Andy?
1: He's over yonder, behind that bush.
0: Well, there's a lot of bush around this camp. Suppose you show me.
1: All right.
2: I'm going to talk to Burke, Doc. You let me know what you find, huh?
0: I will, Matt.
3: Hey, you the marshal?
2: Yeah, that's right.
4: Just look at the guard they got around Burke here, Mr. Dillon.
2: Uh-huh.
3: I set the man to hold him, Marshal. He ain't going to get away.
2: Who are you?
3: I'm Ruman, Jack Ruman.
2: You help run this outfit?
3: No, I'm just a rider. Well, someone had to take over.
2: All right, Ruman, you can tell those men to fall back now.
3: All right. Stand back now, you men. The law's here.
5: Stand back. Let him
2: talk. Hello, Burke.
6: Marshal.
2: Tell me you shot a man.
3: Oh, he shot him all right, Marshal. And Hodges wasn't even armed.
2: I wasn't asking you, Ruman.
3: Well, you gotta hear the truth. Burke, he had done nothing but fight with Hodges the whole trip, on his neck about something every minute. Go on, you gotta admit it, Burke.
6: I had no use for him.
3: You hated him.
6: He was lazy and no good. Of course I hated him.
2: Burke, I've known you a good many years. You're as rough a trail boss as there is. You're rock-headed and you drive the men as hard as you do yourself, and I've seen you be downright mean about it.
6: Could be.
2: But I sure never figured you'd shoot a man.
6: Yeah, surprised me too, Marshal.
2: All right, tell me what happened.
6: Well, it was raining. I'd been out with a guard. Only dry spot I could find when I come in was way over there by Hodges. I went to sleep, then he must have woke up and seen who it was. Then he come over and kicked me in the head. Hurt me bad, but somehow I got a bullet in him before I blacked out.
2: You didn't know he was unarmed.
6: What difference it make, Marshal?
2: Make a lot of difference if he doesn't live.
6: Doc here will know about that.
2: No.
0: Hello, Burke.
6: Doc.
2: Well, Doc, how is he?
0: He's dead.
2: Burke.
6: I know. I'll get my stuff together and come with you, Marshal.
2: Who's going to boss this outfit now?
6: Andy Gillen.
2: Andy? He's just a kid.
6: His pa owns this herd, Marshal.
2: Oh.
0: What do you want, Burke?
6: Andy, your pa sent you on this drive to make a man out of you.
0: Working for a murderer?
6: You're boss now. Sell the herd, pay off the men, and get the rest of the money back to your pa. Can you do that? I'll be right with you, Marshal.
0: Fine boss he was.
1: Hey, Ruman, let's start moving them cattle downriver.
3: All righty. Let's go, you men.
7: Hey, bring in them.
2: Well, what do you think, Doc?
0: Well, Matt, that man Hodges was shot in the head. And by somebody who was lying on the ground.
2: Oh, Burke admits doing it.
0: Then I guess he did it all right.
2: Yeah, but there's something he isn't telling me, Doc. And knowing Harley Burke, I'm going to have a hard time finding out what it is.
8: 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I hope you're enjoying it. 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
2: Slight chance of rain showers tonight, otherwise partly cloudy skies. Lows dip down to about 53, winds out of the north around 5 miles per hour. High temperatures reach up to 74 tomorrow. Cloudy skies with a few peaks of sun. Lows level off around 55 tomorrow night, mainly cloudy. I'm meteorologist Paul Trombley with your weatherology forecast on WHBY. Currently 62.
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1: 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All right, Lisa, we're listening to Gunsmoke, one of the best Westerns, or I would have to maybe say the best Western, really, because it not only was a huge success on radio, but then it was an even bigger success on television. Whole new cast on TV, though. James Arness played Marshal Matt Dillon on TV. On radio, it was the one and only William Conrad. This is called Bringing Down Father from March 11, 1956. Here's the conclusion.
2: Hey, Sam.
3: Yeah, Marshal?
2: Bring me a beer, huh?
3: Why, sure.
4: Evening, Marshal.
2: Ah, hello, Roman.
4: You get Bert down to jail all right this morning?
2: Yeah, he's in jail.
4: Ever I seen a man earn a hanging, he's it.
2: Huh? I take it you don't like him, Roman.
4: We got along just fine, Marshal. Hey, you ain't seen Andy Gildon, have you?
2: Hey, he's been sitting over there with Kitty.
4: Where?
2: No, there he goes out the door. Looks like he's pretty drunk, too.
4: He is drunk. Been hunting everywhere for him.
3: Here you are, Marshal.
2: Oh, thanks, Sam. I think I'll take that beer over to the table with me. Hello, Kitty.
5: You sure take your time, Matt.
2: No. What's wrong?
5: You saw me sitting here with that drunken kid. Why didn't you come over?
2: Well, Andy Gildon may be a kid, but his pa owns the Star Inn. And Andy's now boss of the outfit.
5: I heard all about his pa.
2: He must be a rich man.
5: Andy wasn't talking about his money.
2: Oh?
5: He hates him, Matt. I never heard anything like it.
2: Oh, why?
5: The old man's too strict, probably. Like sending him up the trail just to make a man out of him.
2: Yeah. Now that hasn't hurt him, Kitty.
5: Matt, I think that boy'd kill his pa if he had a chance. All he talked about was how he'd like to get back at him. What are you staring at me for?
2: What? Oh, I'm sorry, Kitty. I was just thinking.
5: Thinking about what?
2: I'm glad I talked to you, Kitty. Maybe now I can find out what Harley Burke's holding back from me.

0: I sure don't understand you, Marshal.
1: Oh, why not, Burke?
0: Come in this morning, turn me out of jail. Now you're taking me down to the stock pens. What for?
1: Well, I thought you'd like to know how young Gildon made out with the sale of those cattle.
0: I think you're lying.
1: Now, there he is with that fellow Ruman again. They seem to be pretty good friends, don't they?
0: I guess.
1: You just won't tell me anything, will you, Burke?
0: I'll tell you anything you want to know, Marshal.
1: Oh, yeah, sure. Morning, Andy.
2: Yeah.
1: Ruman.
2: What's Harley Burke doing out of jail?
1: A man gets cramped in there. I was walking him around a little.
2: Well, I ain't gonna be seen with no murder. Andy, I'll be my room at the Dodge House should you want me.
3: Okay.
1: Did you sell the herd, Andy?
3: I sold it.
0: Did you get a good price?
3: It's no business of yours, Burke. Not no more.
1: Now, we can always find out from the agent, Andy.
3: All right. I got $20,000, payable tomorrow.
0: $20,000's a fair price. Your pa'll be pleased.
1: Why don't you take it to Mr. Bodkin at the bank tomorrow, Andy? He'll give you a note for it.
3: I don't need no bank. And I don't need no advice either, Marshal.
0: Now, look, Andy, you can't carry that money home in cash.
3: Why not?
0: Nobody does. There's too many jayhawkers and

0: Bushwhackers waiting along the trail. Now, you know that.
1: I don't know nothing. Except you can leave me alone. Both of you.
2: We're only trying to help, Andy.
1: I'll do my job, and you do yours, Marshal. You go hang Harley Burke.
2: Well, Burke?
0: Well, the boy's kind of headstrong, Marshal.
2: That's all you've got to tell me, huh?
0: That's all.
2: All right, then let's get back to jail.

0: We sure are in a hurry, Mr. Dillon.
1: I want to find Andy before he talks to Rooman, Chester. It's been over a half hour already.
0: Well, here's his room. If he's in it.
1: Yeah, well, let's hope he is.
2: Who is it?
1: Open up, Andy.
2: What do you want now, Marshal?
1: Your gun.
2: Here now. What are you taking my gun for?
1: For Chester to hold on you while he's walking you to jail.
2: Jail? Well, you're talking crazy, Marshal.
1: Keep your voice down. Now, here's his gun, Chester. And you put him in a fire cell. And you keep him quiet, huh? Real quiet.
0: I understand. Come on, get moving, Andy.
2: Ow! Now, look here.
0: You don't shut up, I'll lump up your head with this gun.
2: You can't arrest me. I ain't done nothing.
0: Get moving.
2: You can't do this.
0: Of course I can't. But you just keep walking. Go on.

0: Hello, Marshal.
1: I'd like to talk to you, Roman.
2: Sure, come on in.
1: Roman, have you seen Andy Gilden in the last half hour?
2: Why, sure. You was there, at the stock pen. Why?
1: Well, a few minutes ago, he was seen leaving town, riding north.
2: So?
1: I saw him myself. He was riding awful fast, Roman.
2: A lot of men ride out of town, Marshal. Maybe he's got a gal out the country somewhere.
1: Yeah, maybe.
2: Why, what you thinking?
1: I was with the agent who bought the Star M herd.
2: Yeah?
1: He got the $20,000 up today, and he didn't have to wait till tomorrow.
2: Say he was headed north?
1: Yeah, that's what I was thinking. Texas is south of here.
2: Stealing that money. Stealing it from his own paw.
1: Looks that way.
2: Well, ain't you going after him, Marshal?
1: Well, he's a Gilden. I kind of look on it as a family matter, Roman.
2: And I'm going after him.
1: No, you're not. You go after him, there'll be a fight. Maybe a killing. We'll let his paw worry
2: I'm
1: about
2: I'm going him. After him, Marshal. You can't stop me.
1: Can't I, Roman?
2: Yeah, Marshal. You got Burke back in jail?
1: Yeah.
2: Well, I got something to say. And I want him to hear it, too.

0: cells are out back, rooming through that door there.
1: All right.
0: Burke, Ruman's got something he wants both of us to hear.
2: Ruman, huh? Well, I've been waiting long enough.
3: What do you mean?
2: It was you kicked me in the head and shot Hodges. You know what you're gonna say?
3: It was not me done it.
2: Of course it was.
3: Now, don't be a fool, Burke. What'd I get out of it? I don't hate old man Gildon. I don't want to steal his money.
2: Nobody stole his money.
3: Mean you ain't heard?
2: Heard what?
3: Andy got paid off for them cattle today, and he rode out of town headed north.
2: He did, huh?
3: And what's more, he told me he killed Hodges.
4: He's lying, and I can prove it.
5: Shut up, Andy.
3: They tricked us. Andy, they tricked us. They got us crossing each other.
4: Ruman killed him, and I can prove it.
3: Oh, I'll kill you for that.
0: Ruman. Chester.
6: Yes, sir. He got him all right. Shot him right in the head. He's dead.
7: What'd you let him do that for, Marshal?
0: Well, he wouldn't have talked if I'd have disarmed him, Burke. I had to take a chance.
7: Mm. Yeah, I guess you did.
0: Maybe if you'd have talked, none of this would have happened.
7: Well, I knew I didn't shoot that man, Marshal. But I knew the only way I'd ever find out who did was to just wait and see what they was after.
0: Well, you knew they were in it together down at the stock pens. You knew they were going to keep the money.
7: Yeah, but I didn't know which one was the killer.
0: Well, it doesn't matter much now. Andy's dead and Ruman will hang anyway. But why were you protecting the two of them? Why did you take the blame?
7: Because I was afraid it might have been the kid that done it. Old man Gildon's the best friend I got in this world. I couldn't never have faced him if I'd brought his boy up here to hang.
0: Oh. I understand the boy hated him.
7: But he didn't hate Andy, Marshal. All he wanted was for him to be a man.
0: Well, something went wrong with that.
7: Sure did.
0: Burke.
7: Yeah?
0: You did all you could. When the old man hears the whole story, he'll know what a good friend you've been.

0: You know, one of the most unpopular men on the frontier was the peace officer. Most everyone felt that they had some reason to dislike him. But next week, a man arrives in Dodge who wants to be Marshal. And that was the West. Good night.
1: 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Sound patterns by Tom Hanley and Bill James. Featured in the cast were William Idelson, Lawrence Dobkin, and Vic Perrin. Harley Bear is Chester, Howard McNear is Doc, and Georgia Ellis is Kitty. 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

0: And that's Gunsmoke from March 11th, 1956, Bringing Down Father, starring William Conrad as U.S. Marshal Matt Dillon. That was originally sponsored by Chesterfield and L&M Filters. We had to remove those because we can't air cigarette commercials on the radio. CBS broadcast. Hope you enjoyed that. Time for this month in music history.
1: We are continuing our songs from 2007.

0: Mumford and Sons?
1: No. But I just mentioned them because they're in Chicago. This is Plain White Tees.
0: Plain White Tees. Was this the only hit they ever had?
1: I don't know. This is called Hey There, Delilah.
0: Yeah.
1: It was
0: Never dated
1: one.
0: A Delilah.
1: Delilah's a pretty name.
0: Never dated
1: number
0: a Delilah.
1: One on the Billboard Hot 100 in 2007, which was nearly 2 years after its original release. Huge, massive radio.
0: There was a song called Delilah that was a big hit by, who was it? Tom Jones.
1: Remember? I know it. Yes,
0: remember Tom Jones?
1: Yeah, but I can't sing it because...
0: Hey, Delilah.
1: Yeah.
0: This is good, though.
1: Hey there, Delilah.
0: I like this song.
1: Yeah, it's great.
0: All right, more of Hollywood 3.

0: 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More Hollywood 360 after these important messages.
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2: 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There's two ways you can sign up. 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And just leave your name and return phone number. Someone will call you back during the week. In our next hour, Robert Young stars in a Father's Day comedy on Father Knows Best, going back to 1950. But first, we'll play Name That Tune. Lisa will present clips from iconic songs of the 1980s. And I must name the artist. Huh?
6: Well,
2: not the tune.
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1: 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Coming up on Monday, Terry Kabarik and I will have the latest in WHBY news. First alert, meteorologist David Ernst details the work week forecast. 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
4: From ABC News, I'm Dave Packer. Iran saying it's reclosed the Strait of Hormuz just days after the U.S.-Iran ceasefire deal. Iranian media says this is in response to Israel's continued strikes in Lebanon. ABC's Selena Wang.
5: That framework of a deal signed between the U.S. and Iran stipulates that all hostilities must end. That would include between Israel and Lebanon. But the problem is that neither Israel nor Lebanon were party to that deal.
4: But does Israel want this deal? Executive Vice President at the Quincy Institute, Trita Parisi.
6: If there is a deal between the United States and Iran, and if the sanctions are lifted, from their standpoint, this will be a huge strategic defeat for Israel. Israel would prefer for this war to continue.
4: Meanwhile, Iran says it's sending a delegation to Switzerland for talks with the U.S. On the American side, J.D. Vance flew to Geneva Saturday and will be joined by Special Envoy Steve Witkoff and Jared Kushner at the negotiating table. Dangerous flash flooding across the south as the remnants of Tropical Storm Arthur continue to unleash torrential rain, a state of emergency in Mississippi.
7: Thunderstorms pounding parts of an already soaked Mississippi, swamping roads and flooding neighborhoods, raising the threat for even more high water. Mississippi's governor warning the state is far from in the clear.
8: There's actually an elevated flooding risk in virtually every county in our state.
7: In San Antonio, Texas, first responders carrying out multiple water rescues. Waterways there overflowing.
4: Team USA looking ahead after a hard-fought win against Australia. ABC's Christian Cordero.
9: Fans packed watch parties from coast to coast with the host Emerald City decked out in red, white, and blue.
10: 2-0. It was amazing. It's like we knew it was going to happen.
11: I came from Florida. It was electric. I would say that it's like the loudest that I've heard a sporting event in a long time.
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4: Researchers in North Carolina say a native beetle species is increasingly damaging blueberry crops in the southeastern part of the state, adding to challenges already posed by ongoing dry conditions. Researcher Kenneth Gearsett.
17: It's kind of surprising that we're seeing them in, you know, shifting to blueberries. It's been putting a lot of stress on these bushes.
4: Blueberry farmer Dragos Pampas says there's not much that he can do to fight the pests.
18: We just hope that the sunshine and the rain will provide our berries for our clients.
4: Now to the deadly fire at a resort in the Caribbean Friday.
19: At least one tourist was killed when a fire broke out at a resort in the Dominican Republic. It all unfolded at the Viva Dominicus Beach Resort, with fire crews working for 5 hours to contain the blaze. The woman killed has been identified as 46-year-old Francesca Valentino from Italy. More than 1,600 people had to be evacuated. Wyndham Hotels, which owns the resort, said the location will remain closed until further notice. The cause of the fire is not known at this point. Mike Dubusky, ABC News.
4: An amazing story of survival in the Pacific.
5: A fisherman lost at sea for a week is back on dry land. A New Zealand Air Force crew spotted him adrift in a small boat near the Cook Islands, waving his arms in a paddle for help. He had set out on a fishing trip last week and was reported missing when he didn't return. Rescuers say he had very limited survival supplies.
4: That's ABC's Stephanie Ramos. I'm Dave Packer, ABC News.
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27: Lows dip down to about 53 tonight under mainly clear skies with a slight chance of rain showers. Northerly winds around 5 miles per hour. A blend of clouds and sun tomorrow. Highs around 74. Lows dip down to about 55 tomorrow night. Mainly cloudy skies expected. I'm meteorologist Paul Frombly with your weatherology forecast on WHBY. Currently, it's 60 degrees.
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28: Let's go.

0: just looking for the name of the
1: group. Oh, it's the name of a group?
0: Mm-hmm.
1: Yeah, but that lead singer is really famous, though.
0: Go for it. Wake me up. That's the
1: before
0: title.
1: Before you go, go.
0: Wake me up before you go, go.
1: I don't know.
0: It's Wham.
1: Oh, Wham. Yeah, Wham. But the guy, who's the lead singer? The lead singer's really popular. Anyway, Wham, huh?
0: Right. 1984 on the album Make It Big, and the song reached number one.
1: Yeah. Well, the guy had a solo career, too,
0: yes.
1: The lead singer.
0: Yeah, you're right.
1: I just can't remember his name right now. He got in some trouble with the law, too.
0: Yeah, who hasn't?
1: We won't get into
0: who
1: that.
0: Who hasn't?
1: We won't get into that.
0: Okay.
1: All right.
0: Here's the next one.
1: This Cyndi Lauper.
0: Yeah.
1: It's a great song.
0: And what's it called?
1: Girls Just Want to Have
0: there
1: Fun.
0: There it is.
1: But you know what? It's kind of biased. Boys like to have fun, too.
0: It's not biased because it's not saying that boys don't. We're not talking about boys.
1: Well, how come we don't have a song called Boys Want to Have Fun?
0: Then write one.
1: All right, write it.
0: All right.
1: Write it later.
0: Boys Just Want to Have Later. I'll do
1: right
0: that
1: after tonight. The show.
0: All right,
1: write
0: down
1: our drive home.
0: Boys Just Want to Have Fun. I mean, this is not
1: when I'm driving
0: don't.
1: Home and you're just sitting there, right?
0: I'm sitting there.
1: Yeah, right. Or complaining about my driving.
0: Well, that's true. 1983.
1: You
0: on
1: should
0: the
1: see
0: album.
1: What she's like, Mike.
0: She's
1: the drive
0: so
1: with
0: unusual.
1: In the car. She is just the worst.
0: You drive really fast.
1: No, she's always like, look out, there's a car. Look out.
0: Well,
1: I'm like, just relax.
0: Well, just slow down.
2: My wife will do that, pointing to the car in front of me.
0: Yes. Right.
2: I'm like, I can see the car in front of me.
1: Yeah, here's the thing. She makes me like all, like, nervous.
0: Yeah, good.
2: I get it.
0: Good. Gosh. You should slow down.
1: Just close your eyes, relax. I'll get you there. Don't worry about
0: absolutely
1: it.
0: Absolutely not.
2: And take a hold of the handle above the door.
0: Yeah, exactly. Just hold on. Let's
1: yeah.
0: go.
1: All right.
0: All right. Here's
1: Cyndi Lauper.
0: Yep.
1: This is Van Halen.
0: Yes.
1: Jump.
0: 84. On the album 1984.
1: Right.
0: You know, it was the song's keyboard intro that was a major change from his guitar heavy sound, and it helped him become. This is actually their only number one hit, I think.
1: Wow.
0: Yeah.
1: Well, because Van Halen, the guitar player, was one of the greatest guitar players
0: exactly.
1: of all time.
0: Exactly.
1: So their music was very heavy guitar.
0: Exactly.
1: Yeah. Man, don't I sound smart?
0: You do.
1: Gosh.
0: You're making this up as you go.
1: Right?
3: What are you talking about?
1: Lisa, what are you talking
0: about? What are you talking about?
1: I got that one. Wait, ding. I got a ding. Hang
0: ding.
1: On.
0: Got a ding.
1: All right.
0: Okay.
1: Jump. All right.
0: All right.
1: Next one. Everybody just wants to have some fun or something.
0: No, just
1: this
0: girls.
1: Is, Tears for Fears.
0: Yes.
1: Huh?
0: How'd you know?
1: I,

0: 1985 on the album Songs from the Big Chair.
1: Yeah, baby.
0: And this song became their first number one hit and still regularly featured all the time. I've heard it in TV
2: I mean, I
0: shows
2: got it.
0: And movies.
2: I got it, Mike. Tears for Fears,
0: That's
2: huh?
0: That's a good one.
2: I know. I'm even surprised.
0: Me too. I think you'll know the next one.

0: this is the guy that was singing on Wham.
1: It is?
0: Yes. Yes. What's this guy's name?
1: This is George Michael.
0: Yeah.
2: Is
0: George
2: he from
0: Michael.
2: Wham?
0: Yes.
1: Oh.
0: Oh, no, man. No, he's not.
1: I didn't know that.
0: No. Yeah. Yeah, it is. Yeah. I'm pretty sure it is.
1: I'll have
0: can
1: to
0: we
1: look
0: it up.
1: Yeah, I can do it right now.
0: George Michael. Yeah, he got in trouble with the police. He was the lead singer of Wham.
1: Yes. You're right. Absolutely right.
0: Am I absolutely,
1: George Michael was
0: Mike,
1: a legendary and co-founder
0: said, you're absolutely
1: of the
0: right.
1: 1980s pop duo Wham, and he died in 2016.
0: That's what I was trying to tell you.
1: 53.
0: That's what I was trying to tell you on the other song.
1: Yeah, but you didn't say it.
0: George Michael. I just couldn't remember his name.
1: Well, now we got it. Now we
0: yeah,
1: got it.
0: Yeah, baby.
1: So this released in 1987 on the album Faith, and Faith is the name of the song.
0: Good song.
1: He appears in this music video, too. He's wearing sunglasses and
0: a handsome
1: jacket.
0: Guy.
1: Yeah, exactly.
0: I mean, got some big trouble with the law.
1: Yeah, well, you know.
0: Very embarrassing situation for him.
1: It's a family show.
0: Yeah, we're not going to talk about it. Is that it?
1: No, there's one more.
0: Oh, okay.
1: Okay.
0: All right, this is from the song Flashdance.
1: From the movie Flashdance.
0: From the movie. This is, I gotta name the band, right?
1: That's

0: see the movie?
1: Yeah.
0: Okay, did you like the movie?
1: Way I like the dancing. I bet. Yes.
0: So this is called Maniac. And it's by Michael Cimbello.
1: Oh, Michael Cimbello.
0: Released in 83 and, of course, featured in Flashdance.
1: Yeah.
0: And
1: she's a maniac.
0: Yeah, and the song reached number one and earned an Academy Award nomination for Best Original Song.
1: All right.
0: Yeah.
1: Well, those were fun. I missed that one. But that was fun. Yeah. I like naming the tune sometimes.
0: We can do it again sometime.
1: Okay, when we come back, we're going to tune in to Father Knows Best, starring Robert Young, celebrating Father's Day. Stick around.
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1: 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Leave your name and return number, and someone will call you back. Okay, we're going to listen to Father Knows Best. Everyone remembers this show on TV, like I'm sure you do, Lisa, maybe even Mike, because this was on the air a long time on television. It lasted on TV until 1960. So we were watching it in reruns.
0: Sure.
1: Yeah, Robert Young played the part of General Insurance Agent Jim Anderson, both on television and prior on radio. And the whole cast was different on radio, except for Robert Young, and on television it was very popular as well. This is a fun Father's Day program. They go on a fishing outing for Father's Day. Here's Robert Young from June 15th, 1950, in part one of Father Knows Best.
6: Mother, is Maxwell House really the only coffee in the world?
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Yes, it's Father Knows Best, transcribed in Hollywood, starring Robert Young as Father. 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

0: It was Oscar Wilde who said, "Children begin by loving their parents. As they grow older, they judge them. Sometimes they forgive them." There, in a very small nutshell, is the very foundation of what has become probably the least important of all American celebrations, Father's Day. Now, you may think that Father's Day is merely a time for the presentation of neckties that Father won't wear, socks that Father can't use, or books that Father hasn't time to read. But in Springfield, in the white frame house on Maple Street, the Andersons have an entirely different conception of the day, like this.
1: Jumping creepers, why does it have to be on Sunday?
2: Betty, I think that's a very selfish attitude. After all your father has done for you.
1: But I'm going to buy him a necktie.
3: Why can't we just polish the car or something?
4: I don't mind spending Father's Day with Daddy.
1: You keep out of this.
2: Betty?
1: Well, she doesn't have anything else to do anyway.
4: I do, too. I can do lots of things.
1: Mother, I have a date with Dick Andrews, and I'll have to break it.
3: Why can't we just polish the car or something?
4: I can go over to Patty's and play, or I can look at Jimmy Woody's television.
2: Kathy, we're going to devote the entire day to your father.
4: I know, but Betty said I didn't have any place else to go, and I do. Because I can go over to Patty's and play, or I can...
1: Mother, everybody else buys their father a necktie or socks. Why do we have to be different?
2: Because your father is one of the sweetest men in the entire world. And I certainly think...
1: Well, sure, but why do I have to break a date just for that?
2: No matter what we buy for your father, we'll have to buy with his money.
1: I'll pay for it out of my allowance.
2: Which you get from your father.
1: Mother, you just don't understand.
3: Why can't we just polish the car or something?
2: Bud, the car is less than a week old, and your father has already polished it 4 times.
3: Well, this time we can do it.
1: Janie Liggett's buying her father a necktie, and she doesn't have to break her date for Sunday.
2: Betty, we'll not discuss it any further. Call Dick and tell him you're sorry.
1: Do I have to?
4: Yes, you have to.
2: Kathy?
3: Why can't we clean up the garage or something?
2: Betty, go in and call Dick.
1: Oh, poo. Just because it's Father's Day, I have to ruin my whole life.
3: Cleaning the garage would be a good Father's Day present.
2: Bud.
3: Yes, Mom?
2: You can forget about your silly butterflies for one Sunday.
3: But I promised Joe Phillips.
2: I thought you'd broken your date with Joe.
3: I did, but if we clean the garage the first thing in the morning...
2: We're going to spend the day with your father. We're going to wait on him hand and foot, cater to his every wish. Sunday's going to be his day, and that's final. So let's not talk about it anymore.
3: Now you can't even talk.
2: For that, Bud Anderson, you dry the dishes.
3: But I didn't say anything, Mom. All I said was, you can't even talk.
2: It was the way you said it.
3: But, Mom, I didn't mean anything. All I said...
4: Daddy's coming.
2: All right, suppose we explain the whole thing to your father.
3: I'll dry the dishes.
2: And remember, not a word about Sunday. We want it to be a surprise, don't we?
3: Yeah, some surprise.
2: Bud.
3: Oh, sure, Mom, we sure do.
4: Chicken.
1: Mother, if Dick Andrews never calls me again, it'll be your fault. He borrowed a car for Sunday and everything.
2: Well, let's not worry about it, Betty. You'll get another girl.
1: Mother, how can you say that?
5: How can she say what?
4: Daddy!
3: Hi, Dad.
5: Well, how's the world's finest family tonight?
1: Hi, Father.
5: Hi. Hello, honey.
2: Hi, dear.
5: What's the matter with Camille?
2: Oh, nothing much, really. You're a little late, aren't you, dear?
4: What's in the package, Daddy?
5: Ice cream. Put it in the icebox like a good girl.
4: Oh, boy!
3: Want me to put your hat away, Dad?
5: Thank you very much.
3: It'll be a pleasure.
5: What's the matter with him?
2: Oh, we had a slight misunderstanding. Nothing serious. Were you held up at the office?
5: No, I stopped off at Haney's garage on my way home.
2: Oh?
5: There's a very annoying rattle in the rear bumper. I'm not even sure we ought to keep that car.
1: Jumping catfish.
5: I beg your pardon?
1: That old wreck of ours made so much noise you couldn't hear yourself think. But if this one makes one little squeak...
5: Betty, as long as we had to buy a new car, we might as well have them put it in good shape.
2: Why don't you set the table like a good girl, Betty?
1: How else can you set the table?
2: And you help her, Kathy.
4: Yes, Mommy.
5: You know, Margaret, speaking of Sunday...
2: Who said anything about Sunday?
5: Didn't I?
2: No.
5: Oh. Well, I met Hector Smith downtown today.
2: How is he?
5: He's fine. You know, he has a client over in Plainfield.
2: I haven't seen Elizabeth in ages. I'll have to call her after dinner.
5: Yes. Heck has a client over in Plainfield.
2: Maybe I'd better wait until tomorrow. We'll have such a lot to talk about.
5: Margaret, will you please let me tell you about Hector?
2: Why, of course, dear. Go right ahead.
5: All right. Try to tell a woman anything, it's just like... What was I talking about?
2: Plainfield, dear.
5: Oh. Well...
2: You see, I was listening.
5: Yes.
2: Even if you weren't.
5: Margaret. Hector was coming back from Plainfield the other day, and he decided to take a shortcut. Well, you know how Hector is. He got lost.
2: Oh, that's too bad. Is he all right now?
5: Nothing happened to him. He just got lost. Found himself on an old dirt road way back in the hills.
2: My.
5: Margaret, you don't have to keep making those little noises. I know you're listening.
2: Go ahead, dear.
5: Well, he found a lake. Just a little bit of a thing. He says it's the greatest spot for fish he's ever seen in his life. They were actually leaping out of the water. Bass, lake trout, everything. And every one of them dying to get on a hook. Margaret, doesn't that mean anything to you?
2: Oh, yes, dear. I'm quite excited.
5: Well, anyway, we're going to run up there Sunday morning and see what we can do.
2: Sunday morning? Jim, you can't.
5: Why not? It's only about 20 miles. Heck's going to pick me up at 5, and all I'll need is a few sandwiches.
2: Jim Anderson, I've never seen it to fail. Every time we try to surprise you with anything, you have to make other arrangements.
5: My birthday's in February.
2: Sunday is Father's Day.
5: Oh, that thing.
2: Betty and Bud broke their dates just so they could spend the day with you.
5: They didn't have to do that.
2: But they did. We had the nicest day arranged for you. We were all going out for dinner. They were going to a picture show, one I know you'd want to see.
5: Honey, doesn't it make any difference that I'd rather go fishing? I don't care about Father's Day.
2: Well, we do. We want to show you how much we love you. And we want you to have a good time.
5: I know what you mean, Angel, but if I'd rather go fishing...
2: Jim, you're being very selfish about this whole thing.
5: Because I want to go fishing. What's selfish about going fishing?
4: I'll answer it.
2: When a whole family decides to give up its pleasure for an entire Sunday, the very least you can do...
5: is give up mine. Is that what you mean?
2: No, I have another idea. How would it be if we went with you?
5: Margaret, you wouldn't like it up there, believe me. It's not the place for women and children. It's a wild little lake in the middle of nothing.
4: Daddy, it's Mr. Smith.
5: Oh, come on in, Heck. We're in the kitchen.
2: If Elizabeth and Billy wanted to go, I'll bet Hector would take them.
5: I bet he wouldn't. Nobody would. When you go fishing, you fish. No place for a family.
6: Am I busting in on anything?
2: No, of course not, Hector. Come in.
6: Hiya, Margaret. Gosh, I haven't seen you in a dog's age.
5: Heck, will you explain to Margaret that families don't go on fishing trips?
6: Why don't they?
5: What?
2: There, you see?
5: Heck, come on outside. I want to show you the new car.
6: You showed it to me this afternoon.
5: Well, I want to show it to you again.
6: What for?
5: Come on, Heck.
6: Oh, you want to... I'll see you later, Margaret.
2: Don't you dare let him change your mind, Hector.
5: I'll be right out here if you want me, honey.
2: All right, dear.
5: What the heck's the matter with you, Heck?
6: Nothing. Why?
5: You know what happens if you take a bunch of women and kids on a fishing trip. You catch nothing.
6: Yeah, I know, but look, Jim...
5: Any self-respecting fish wouldn't come within 10 miles of us. Especially if you got a peek at Kathy.
6: Jim, I'm not arguing with you. You're absolutely right, but...
5: Then why did you make a crack like that in front of Margaret?
6: Well, to tell you the truth, Jim, if I can't take Elizabeth and Billy, I can't go.
7: And that's the first portion of Father Knows Best from June 15th, 1950, starring Robert Young in a Father's Day program. It's heard on NBC, sponsored by Maxwell House Coffee. Always good, Lisa.
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10: Lows dip down to about 53 tonight under mainly clear skies with a slight chance of rain showers. Northerly winds around 5 miles per hour. A blend of clouds and sun tomorrow. Highs around 74. Lows dip down to about 55 tomorrow night. Mainly cloudy skies expected. I'm meteorologist Paul Frombly with your weatherology forecast on WHBY. Currently, it's 60 degrees.
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11: 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First alert, meteorologist David Ernst details the work week forecast. 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
32: 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If your numbers don't improve, you get a full refund.
7: Yeah, well, you know what? 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

0: 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It's going to be great. It'll lower your blood pressure, and if it doesn't, you get your money back. We're listening to Father Knows Best, starring Robert Young, and this is a Father's Day program going back to June 15th, 1950. Here's the conclusion.
1: Oh, no.
2: Yeah, they had something all arranged for Sunday. It's Father's Day. Billy broke a date. They're doing it all for me. Oh, I don't know.
1: Heck, is that lake as good as you said it was?
2: Oh, it's terrific, Jim. I've never seen fish like that. I'm telling you, in 5 minutes, I saw 20 of them jump out of the water.
1: Gee, I hate to give it up.
2: Oh, let's go.
1: With Elizabeth and Billy and Margaret and...
2: Jim, it won't make any difference. These fish are so big, nothing will scare them.
1: Not even Kathy?
2: Not even Kathy.
1: Well, okay, we'll try it.
2: We better take both cars, huh?
1: We'll have to.
2: Leave around 5?
1: Okay.
2: Yeah, well, I gotta go home now. Tell Margaret I said goodbye, will you?
1: You bet. Oh, heck.
2: Yeah?
1: Happy Father's Day.
2: Yeah.

0: The sun comes up like a stab of light. Rose fingers reach into the night. The darkness fades, the night is gone. And day comes fast with the rising dawn. A woodcock calls, a soft wind sighs. And from its nest a starling flies. This is the dawn, the break of day. The time when
1: young man, will you please shut up?
2: Well, pardon me.
1: Most ridiculous thing I've ever heard in my life. Getting up in the middle of the night to chase after a bunch of stupid fish.
3: But Elizabeth...
1: We had a nice day planned for you. One we'd all have enjoyed. But no, you have to drag us up here so we can freeze to death.
3: Are you cold, Elizabeth?
1: Of course not. My teeth always chatter like this.
4: Billy, get the blanket out of the car for your mother. I said, get the blanket out of the car.
3: No, thanks. I'm quite comfortable.
4: Billy!
1: Leave the boy alone, Hector. The poor child. If he had a father with the slightest bit of consideration...
4: Elizabeth, I didn't say you had to come along. This was your idea.
1: Naturally. You haven't had an idea since the day I met you.
4: Now look, Elizabeth.
1: When I think of the men I could have married and didn't...
4: Lucky dog.
1: Hector!
4: I'm sorry, Elizabeth. I was thinking of... I think the Andersons are coming.
1: Well, it's about time. You'd think they'd have hurried a little.
4: Well, the road's kind of rough, Elizabeth, and Jim has a new car.
1: Oh, Hector, stop making excuses for them. They're just like everyone else we know. Don't consider a soul but themselves. Especially that Margaret. Thinks her children are the most wonderful things that ever lived. And if you ask me, Margaret, darling!
5: Elizabeth, we're awfully sorry.
4: Hiya, Hank. We thought you were lost.
5: I'm awfully sorry we're so late, Elizabeth.
1: Oh, Angel, we hadn't even noticed it.
5: We had to stop on account of Kathy. Her hat blew out of the car, and we had an awful time finding it.
6: Hi, Billy.
1: Billy, wake up, dear. Betty is here.
3: She is? Oh, hi, Betty.
6: Hi.
7: Say, this is quite a spot, Heck.
8: Yes, sir. It's all right.
4: Jim, I saw a bass, so help me, it was that long.
8: You're kidding.
4: Oh, I'm not, Jim. Well, maybe that long. Hey, there. Did you see that one, Jim?
8: Hmm?
4: What did I tell you, huh?
8: Where?
4: Right there, near the dock.
8: I don't see anything.
4: Jim, you aren't looking in the right place.
8: Well, what's the difference? The place I want to see him is on the end of my line. Got all your stuff, Heck?
4: You ain't just a woofing. The greatest assortment of fish persuaders in the world. And it's all on the dock waiting for Papa.
1: Hector, where are you going?

0: fishing. Why?
1: You'll do no such thing. There's a little thing like breakfast that comes first.
0: Breakfast? Oh, honey,
2: we haven't any time for breakfast, Elizabeth. It's practically 6:30.
3: Jim, Elizabeth's right.
1: My lands have got all that food to take out of the car.
0: I'll get it, Elizabeth.
1: I'll get it myself. You just build a fire.
2: Honey, if we build you a nice big fire, then is it all right if we go fishing?
3: After you've had your breakfast.
2: Wait a minute. How about the kids? Why can't they build a fire?
0: And where'd they go anyway?
2: Kathy?
4: You want me, Daddy?
2: Where's Bud?
4: He's under a bush.
2: What?
3: Jim, do you have to shout so loud?
2: How else can I shout? Kathy, what's he doing under a bush?
4: He's sleeping.
2: Well, wake him up.
4: Why?
2: Because it's time for breakfast.
5: Breakfast? You want me for breakfast, Dad?
2: I figured that'd get him.
0: Hey, what happened to Billy?
2: Betty?
6: Yes, Father?
2: Where's Billy?
7: You want me, Mr. Anderson?
0: What are you doing over there?
7: Just watching the lake.
2: Well, let Betty watch it for a while.
7: Alone?
2: There's nothing to worry about. Nobody ever steals a lake until after breakfast.
5: Hiya, Dad. What's cooking?
2: Nothing yet. Get some wood.
5: You said it was time for breakfast.
2: Bud, we've got to build a fire. Get some wood.
5: Where?
2: You know, heck, at this point, our ancestors are probably spinning in their graves. Where?
5: Well, gosh, what do I know about getting wood?
3: Jim, you're only confusing the boy.
0: Bud, you see that tree? You see all those trees? That's wood.
5: What am I supposed to do? Bite him down?
3: Bud.
5: Oh, holy cow, Mom.
2: Bud, go into the woods, pick up dead branches, twigs, anything that'll burn, and bring them back here. There's nothing complicated about that, is there?
5: I guess not.
2: And stop scratching.
5: But I itch.
2: I said stop scratching and get going.
5: I told them we ought to polish the car. Now I gotta make like a beaver.
7: You want me to go someplace, Mr. Anderson?
2: Well...
0: Leads with his chin every time, doesn't he?
2: Billy, we have a slight problem.
7: Oh?
2: We are faced with the task of providing heat without fuel.
7: Well, you don't say. You know, we had the same thing once in a physics exam. And it's a cinch. Friction. That's how you do it. Now, you take two bodies...
0: Billy, shut up and get some wood.
7: What?
0: I said get some wood.
7: Oh, okay. But I thought Mr. Anderson said...
0: Wood!
1: Hector, stop raising your voice.
0: Wood.
7: Fine, nobody has to get excited about it. I'll get all the wood you want.
3: Jim.
2: Margaret, as soon as the boys get back with the wood...
3: Are those your things Kathy's playing with?
2: Where?
3: On the edge of the dock.
0: Holy smoke, my tackle!
2: Of all the rattled brains.
3: Jim, don't frighten her.
0: Kathy!
3: Oh, Jim!
7: Father!
2: Kathy, grab the dock. We'll be right there.
1: Hector.
0: Take it easy, Kathy.
5: What's going on?
1: Hector, do something.
2: We're coming, Kathy. We'll have you out in 2 seconds.
4: Daddy!
2: Now, Kathy. Kathy, give me your hand. Come on, honey. Hold your hand up. That's a good girl.
0: You got her, Jim?
2: X, my girl. Now we're all right.
3: Oh, Kathy.
8: Daddy, I fell in.
2: I know, honey, but you're all right now. You're all right.
1: Hector, get the blanket out of the car. The poor child's wringing wet.
5: I'll get it, Mrs. Smith.
3: Oh, go ahead, Bud. Hurry.
5: Okay.
6: Is she okay, Mother?
3: Yes, dear, she's fine.
8: Daddy scared me, and that's why I fell in.
0: Jim, look at my stuff. It's gone.
2: Jumping, Jehoshaphat.
8: I was trying to catch a fish and you scared me.
3: It's all right, baby.
1: Margaret, take that child up to the car immediately. She's got to get out of those wet clothes.
3: Oh, thank you, Elizabeth. I can't even think straight. Of course, her father is much more concerned about that smelly old fishing tackle.
1: men. I don't know why they ever invented them anyway.
2: Gosh, I'm awfully sorry, Heck.
0: My whole kit down at the bottom of the lake. Look at it.
2: You mean you can see it? Where?
0: Ah, down there. Must be 30 feet. Hey, where are you going?
2: I've got an idea, Heck. Don't go away.
0: Father's Day. Isn't bad enough having children, you have to have Father's Day.
2: Can you still see it, Heck?
0: Yeah, practically smiling at me.
2: Well, don't worry about it. We'll get it out all right.
0: What are you going to do?
2: What would you say was the right bait for your fishing tackle?
0: For my... Oh, you mean...
2: First, we'll fish for tackle, then we'll fish for fish.
0: Yeah, that's a good idea. You think you can do it?
2: Of course we can. Let's see now, that's about the biggest hook I have.
0: You got any sinkers?
2: Of course I have sinkers. Stop worrying, Heck. I'll get down there all right.
0: Is that the heaviest line you got?
2: Well, I didn't expect to catch any whales today.
0: I know, Jim, but that stuff weighs a ton.
2: Heck, I give you my personal guarantee. If I hook it, I'll land it. Now, let me have a little room, will you?
0: Allow for a little drift into the shore, Jim.
2: I'll put it right on the button. Okay, low bridge. Nice casting, huh?
0: What'd you have to put away out there for?
2: So I can drag it across. Now leave me alone, Heck. I know what I'm doing.
9: Well, morning, man. Having any luck?
2: Sure, all bad. Can you see it, Heck?
0: I think you're too far to the left.
2: Well, maybe I can pull it over.
9: Doing a little bottom fishing, eh?
0: Look, fella, we're busy right now. We got troubles. Come back some other time, huh?
9: Okay.
2: Just a minute.
0: Come on, Jim. We haven't got all day.
2: Take it easy, Heck. He might be a game warden or something. You wouldn't happen to be a game warden or anything, would you?
9: Me? Oh, no. I'm not a game warden.
2: Because if you are, we've got our licenses and permits and things like that.
9: We don't worry about those things up here.
2: Oh. This wouldn't be a private lake, would it?
9: Oh, no, no, no. Not a private lake at all.
2: You know, for a minute you had me worried.
9: No, it's nothing like that. This is a government fish hatchery.
2: Oh, no.

0: Poor father. If it isn't one thing, it's another. That long trip all for nothing. Just goes to show it always pays to look before you leap. On that score, when it comes to buying a pound of coffee, it always pays to look for flavor. Yes, you want to be sure you get the most in flavor for every penny you spend. And that's just what you do get in every pound of our Maxwell House coffee. An extra measure of flavor. 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We're proud as can be of that famous flavor. It's the big reason why more people buy and enjoy our Maxwell House than any other brand. And today, as always, you can count on it every cup you pour. Because we'll never compromise on the quality of one single pound. That's why now, more than ever, your coffee buy is Maxwell House. Every pound, every cup, you can be sure it's always good to the last drop. Once again, it's breakfast time in the white frame house on Maple Street. But it's a lonely sort of breakfast with none of the children at the table. Just Margaret and Jim, two lonely parents, discussing the disastrous effects of Father's Day. Like this.
1: There's no sense being upset about it, Jim. Dr. Simmons said it was nothing serious.
2: I know, but you'd certainly think Betty'd have enough sense to recognize goldenrod after all these years.
1: She didn't see it, Jim, and she still says it wasn't goldenrod.
2: Well, it was something. She's puffed up like a frog.
1: Well, Bud's the one I'm worried about. He says it itches terribly.
2: There's a giant brain for you. Goes to sleep in a patch of poison ivy. Wallows in the stuff. How's Kathy?
1: Oh, she'll be all right in a few days. It's just a little cold. Jim, I don't understand. How can you laugh at a time like this?
2: I don't know, Margaret. The whole thing is hysterical. It was quite a fishing trip.
1: Wasn't it?
2: Hay fever, poison ivy, a cold. This family caught everything except fish.

0: 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Bob, I have a duty to perform right now, which gives me a great deal of pleasure. We were all quite thrilled when the National Father's Day Committee named you Screen Father of the Year. Well, this is the committee's medal, and they've asked me to present it to you with their blessings and warmest wishes.
1: Thank you very much, Bill. Ladies and gentlemen, naturally, I'm very proud of this honor, but not for myself alone. As the father of four girls, I've spent a lot of time and gnawed a lot of nails in the waiting rooms of various hospitals in Southern California. Now, to prospective fathers who are wearing themselves to a frazzle, pacing endlessly up and down in hospital corridors all over the country, I have a most reassuring message. Fellas, you see, they do give medals to fathers. Thanks again, Bill, and good night.
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1: That's Father Knows Best, starring Robert Young, from June 15, 1950, a Father's Day program where the entire family are planning a fishing outing. 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Hope you enjoyed that. 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
2: All right, well, we are going back to 2007.
1: You need a new girlfriend.
2: Yep. You need a new girlfriend. This is Girlfriend by?
1: It's a girl band, like the Bangles or something.
2: No, you like her.
1: Who is she?
2: This is Avril Lavigne.
1: Oh, yeah. She's cutie patootie.
2: She became her first number one hit in the U.S. in 2007. This is called Girlfriend.
1: Girlfriend.
2: Girlfriend.
1: You need a new girlfriend.
2: I say that to you all the time. No, I'm kidding.
1: It's a fun song, right?
2: It is. It's very 80s kind of bebopping.
1: Avril Lavigne.
2: Avril. A-V-R-I-L.
1: Hey, Avril.
2: Avril.
1: 818-555-1212.
2: What's the 818 business?
1: I don't know.
2: Okay.
1: All right, more of Hollywood 360 after this.
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1: At least, you know, Burt Lancaster was a big movie star, and we have him in his very first radio performance on our next hour, starring in Suspense from 1948. We'll also play Fact or Fiction. Lisa will present, did this really happen in pop culture? I must guess if it's fact or fiction while you play along at home. Right, Lisa?
2: That's right, Carl.
1: Okay, see you soon.

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0: She was so shut down. She was so not in touch with her grief. And that woman lived 3 years longer.
1: Can you
0: I think
1: see?
0: that's fantastic. She got to
1: That is
0: work through
1: amazing.
0: all her stuff and really be free of it before she made that transition.
1: Have you been able to
0: So,
1: see what the next life is like for people that you deal with?
0: most people, I mean, everybody, let's get that straight. Everybody goes to heaven. I feel like I'm talking about all dogs go to heaven.
1: It's a great
0: Everybody
1: movie.
0: goes to heaven. We all have stuff we have to work on. And after that happens, whether you're in heaven for a couple of years, 50 years, or 100 years, then it's between you and God and where you're going to go next. But I can tell you right now, the souls on earth at this time are very bound to this planet. And we all keep saying, oh, I want it to be the last time I'm here. I'm sick of this. I don't want to do this anymore. But we have this responsibility, and it's really important. The water, we can't live without water. The air, we can't live without clean air. We have so much responsibility, and we keep shirking that responsibility. And this is where I feel aliens will very happily come in and say, great, this is our planet. We're gonna run it.
1: Let's do this.
0: And
1: Let's take a quick break, and when we come back, let's talk about what you've learned from ancient cultures that aren't around anymore. I've watched some of your videos, and I feel like that's so fascinating. I want to dig in on that. Our guest, Sonia Grace, we are coming right back with her on Coast to Coast AM.
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1: Welcome back to Coast AM. I'm your host, Rich Barra. Our guest, Sonia Grace, tonight, digging through your website, and your books too. I should say that those are, I'm so sorry, we haven't mentioned this yet, are all linked up at Coast to Coast AM. I think we're four deep in now. And I was kind of interested in this thing, not kind of, extremely interested in your ability to sort of remote view yourself or place yourself in different timelines and learn how other cultures dealt with healing. What did you learn? Paint that picture a little bit for me about going back to Egypt and watching what they did for healing and how they practiced

0: things differently.
1: So, Rich, I can remote view, but that's not what happens to me. I go into meditation and I can't go anywhere until my body completely dissolves like sand. There's nothing left of me. And then my guides, who are high angelic beings, hold their hand out and they take me where they want to show me, not where I'm asking to go, what they want to show me. And they've taken me back to, 10,000 BC in Egypt, where I met Osiris and experienced the seven deaths and went through all of it like it was happening right now today. I've met Sekhmet. I have had, some very profound experiences in Egypt, which, by the way, I just want to tell you because I'm so excited. My adventure feature film is now in development. I've written a series of fiction books. My listeners know my nonfiction work, but I've written a series of fiction books. And of course, I've woven my stuff into the stories, but it's fiction. And we're in development. So yay, I'm so excited.
0: That is exciting. Like, what, a movie, a TV show? What do you think is going to happen with
1: that? It is a feature film, a movie, and it is kind of like Indiana Jones meets the Mummy.
0: Okay, I'm totally in.
1: Yeah.
0: I'm totally in. I'll go see that.
1: It's going to be really fun. I'm so excited because there's so much that I want to share with people about my work, about my experiences, my ability to time travel, which is what I just described as spirit traveling. And sometimes I find that, people are ready to hear it. People aren't ready to hear it. So I decided it was time to create a fiction series and people can enjoy the stories, the books, the animation, the feature films, and I don't have to, care whether they understand that's me or not. That doesn't matter.
0: Well, they say if you want to teach it through art, right?
1: Yes. Yes. Absolutely.
0: Well, I think that's wonderful. Like what lessons or what did you glean from your guide showing you ancient Egypt? What about their healing practices could we take a note from?
1: It's very similar to my native culture in that when we are super connected to the earth and we're practicing medicine that is pure, that is, it's not made up. It's something that has been created long ago and is done in the right way and done carefully and with a lot of integrity and thought and devotion to what you're doing. People were extremely powerful back then, because they had that discipline. They had that practice. Nowadays, people run off and, I'm going to do this Reiki class and I'm going to start, doing Reiki on people, but they didn't get all of the training they need in order to be that person. So they've got entities in their field and they picked up something from their client and they're sick and they don't have the tools. So I encourage people out there who want to become healers, get the training. There's some really good teachers out there and people who have lots of experience. I know I do a training course, but I'm going to be busy filming a feature film, so it'll be a while before I teach it again.
0: Oh, you're going to be in the film? You're not just writing
1: No,
0: it?
1: No. I'm producing.
0: Well, that's pretty exciting.
1: I'm the writer and the producer, but I am teaching a workshop on June 23rd. It's the self-healing blueprint. So since we're talking about healing, people listening might really enjoy that workshop.
0: Well, I'm curious about what it is from Egypt in particular. Is there something that you saw besides the discipline that we've forgotten over the last 10,000 years that we could bring back in?
1: I think the things that I experienced in Egypt had so much to do with the people, their connection to everything that was off planet.
0: Off
1: That
0: planet.
1: off planet, yeah, like the pyramids being lined up with off planet portal, like places you can go. Planets in Orion where they're able to transport. They were transport systems. I know everybody says electricity, and there's all these things that people have theorized, have made definitive statements about. My experience when I've gone back there, and I went into the king's chamber and laid down inside the sarcophagus and experienced a humming, a vibration, this incredible experience where I just shot right out of there. And I think things like that happened and were common in that time period,
0: Why would that have stopped?
1: because how many famines, how many wars, how many, a plague upon your house has happened over time, where we have diminished that kind of experience. I mean, it's something of, I think it still exists today, don't get me wrong, but I think a lot of that kind of experience and energy has gone deep underground. And I think that it takes a person with a very pure heart to have that magnitude of connectivity happening. I'm going to go back to, why are we not having that experience every day? Well, let's talk about how much pot we're smoking. Let's talk about how much alcohol we're drinking. Let's talk about all the different ways that we're clogging the filters so that we're not clear to receive what we need to receive.
0: Yeah, I heard
1: And
0: somebody
1: I'm
0: say it's
1: sorry,
0: like,
1: I'm not trying to pick on
0: no.
1: anyone who's listening. I'm just being straight up about, if you want this, you have to do this. You can't have both.
0: I heard somebody say it's like playing piano with mittens on. You have to take off the mittens so that you can play, so you can hear the music. How important do you think music is and sound for healing?
1: I think it's very important. I mean, I was a classical ballerina for 15 years, or my whole life, but danced professionally for 15 years. And I mean, music, I remember things that happened in my life just listening to the music. I'm also a painter. I can put a music on and remember everything that I did in the course of painting that painting because of the music.
0: So
1: I think it's very important.
0: in a few minutes here, we're going to open up the phone lines to listeners who are dying to talk to you. When they call up, what kind of information should they be asking you? What kind of energy work can we do for people
1: Yeah, I'm
0: while
1: not
0: you're
1: going to
0: here?
1: be doing energy work, Rich. I'm happy to answer questions, but it's too involved. It takes too much time. I love to talk to people and maybe give them some guidance on where they can go and what they can do, and different things that would be helpful for them. But there really isn't time right now for me to go into a healing with someone.
0: Tell
1: It's
0: me.
1: much more involved than that.
0: Well, fair enough. That's why I wanted to ask kind of what to expect from you here. Like, as AI becomes more integrated into everyday life, more now than ever, where do we draw the line? Where should humanity draw the line on that?
1: In my opinion, technology is advancing faster than human wisdom. And our greatest challenge is not creating more intelligent machines, but becoming more conscious human beings. And that is going to be the big challenge. That's why I wanted to talk about what I call the morality wars, Because the more that we rely on AI, the more that we give it permission to tell us what to do and how to do it and when to do it and why to do it, we start to lose our autonomy. We start to lose that inner compass that is our own knowing of what's right and wrong, our own knowing of is it time for me to do X, Y, or Z? And that is such a valuable thing for humanity to remember that we have that, not to become comfortable and say, oh yeah, you know, well, ChatGPT told me blah, blah, blah, and that's now what I need to do. Well, what do you feel? How does your body feel? You know, we can't lose that thread. And the morality wars that I see coming is when AI takes over, which it's going to, there will be the group of people who are all down with AI, and there will be the group of people who are not. And there's a division right there. And God bless the World Cup. And let me give a shout out to all of those wonderful people from other countries experiencing America and posting videos all over social media.
0: That's great.
1: About how great this country is. I cry every time I turn my phone on and watch somebody walk through Walmart or
0: Bucky's.
1: Experience food, you know?
0: That's a whole thing. Actually, Americans discovering Buc-ee's, not just Europeans discovering Buc-ee's. It's amazing. All right, your calls with Sonia Grace, energy healer. Your questions when we come back on Coast to Coast AM.

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1: I'm Jonathan Krause. Coming up on Monday, Terry Kabarik and I will have the latest in WHBY news. First Alert meteorologist David Ernst details the work week forecast. Zach Morris is back with a check on sports. 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
7: From ABC News, I'm Brian Clark. Vice President J.D. 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
8: Mr. Prime Minister.
7: Greeting Pakistan's Prime Minister ahead of their bilateral meeting, the focus of the Swiss trip, the interim agreement to end the U.S.-Iran war. But there are questions about the fate of the agreement. As Iran said, the Strait of Hormuz is now closed because of Israel's strikes in Lebanon. Before departing Washington, the vice president said,
9: "It's going to be something we're just going to have to continuously manage to ensure that, you know, Israel and Lebanon are both safe and secure. That's fundamentally the goal of this, to make the whole region safe and secure."
7: Mick Mulroy is a former senior Pentagon official and ABC News contributor.
10: The Iranians clearly think that they have the upper hand.
7: President Trump on social media said vandals have been arrested for vandalism at the Lincoln Memorial reflecting pool, which has been plagued by green algae and peeling paint after the president's imposed renovation project. There are flash flood threats from Kansas to Indiana today. Other areas of the South seeing rivers crest at record levels. Nathan Barrett, a district supervisor in Harrison County, Mississippi, as he looks at the Biloxi River, he says,
11: "I've lived on the Gulf Coast my entire life, and I have never seen the water come up this quick, this high."
7: There's a state of emergency in Los Angeles County as a result of the Boyle Heights warehouse fire. That is a cold storage warehouse, and officials say the cleanup is becoming more complicated because food inside the building is now rotting. Hilda Solis is the chair of the Los Angeles County Board of Supervisors.
12: "Ultimately, this is a public health and a safety issue for our residents here, and I'm deeply concerned about the impact on our residents."
7: Shelters have been opened for impacted residents and their pets. 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
7: Police in Chicago are still searching for suspects after at least a dozen people were hurt in a shooting at a Juneteenth celebration on the city's south side, says ABC's Lisette Nunez.
15: Michael Blount was home at the time of the shooting. He says he's disappointed it happened at a time when people were looking to celebrate the holiday.
16: It was a shame that it happened on Juneteenth.
15: Mayor Brandon Johnson was asked about the mass shooting and what measures police are taking.
17: My administration is working overtime not only to hold people accountable to remove illegal guns off the streets of the city of Chicago.
15: A motive for the shooting is unclear. Police have not made any arrests.
7: It was party time in Raleigh, North Carolina Saturday as thousands turned out to celebrate the Stanley Cup champion Carolina Hurricanes. Coach Rob Brind'Amour saluted his players.
18: You got to take pride in what you do and who you're doing with and how they do it. And these guys do it better than anyone. These are the world champs right in front of you here.
7: There have been four shark attacks in the last month in Australia, three of them fatal. And last weekend, a 35-year-old woman was seriously hurt at a popular beach in Sydney. So today, hundreds of beachgoers in Sydney took part in a community swim with lifeguards nearby.
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20: 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It felt safe. It felt really safe. I guess there's always safety in numbers, but the community feeling was incredible.
7: I'm Brian Clark, ABC News.
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1: 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Thanks for joining me today. I'm Eric G, and we got a great show lined up for you today, guys. We have got Mike Van Gotham, Vice President of Red Wing Shoes. I love these guys. Mike, welcome to Around the House, brother.
2: Thanks, Eric. I think I appreciate you having me. It's an honor.
1: Thanks. It's going to be a lot of fun. I just love what you guys have been doing out there. And anytime we talk about just a heritage company from the United States, it puts a big smile on my face because it just seems like you guys have just always stuck on the path and done it well. And no matter what's going on around you, you've just blazed the trail of creating quality products and still innovating and coming up with new ones.
2: Well, I appreciate it. That's kind. We had a ad campaign last year, and the theme of the ad was out of fashion since 1905. And I think that pretty much captures the spirit of the Red Wing brand. We're 121 years old this year, but you hit the nail on the head. It's not that different today what we did over 100 years ago. And it does kind of all center around quality, craftsmanship, things that you don't necessarily see or hear a lot of these days, unfortunately.
1: Right.
2: We're not chasing trends. We're not necessarily going to be the most fashionable option out there. But if you want premium, purpose-built work boots, apparel, you want something that's going to last, that's what we're here for.
1: Well, there's that term fast fashion out there where, ooh, it's cool, it's hot, you throw it away. That's not your jam. You guys make stuff that you're going to wear, and it's going to be something that's going to last. And I think that is just such classic American ingenuity. And I've seen a lot of boots get made, man. And I like how you guys do it, and you've stuck with it. It's at the same time, like I said, though, you've innovated along the way with some great new products and have just stayed tried and true to the brand, which a lot of people struggle with.
2: They do. And it's interesting if you go back in the time machine and look at the origins of Red Wing, its foundation, the reason why it was created was for the reason you described. We were founded by a German immigrant. Charles Beckman was his name. He was a cobbler, business owner, and there's a pretty rugged clientele of customers in his hometown that were farming, mining, doing some pretty heavy duty work. And the common complaint was that the boots just didn't hold up. They don't last.
1: Yeah.
2: And that's not any different than how it is today. We're a little bit bigger than we were 100 years ago. We're shipping our boots all over the world, 110 countries, which is pretty cool. But that craftsmanship and quality permeate the process now, just like it did then. And if you think about making a boot, you've seen our boots. A lot of people are familiar with work boots. So you think, okay, I got some leather. How hard is that to make? You got a rubber outsole on it. You got some laces or some speed hooks. I'm done, right? Like, how hard is that? But I like to joke that making shoes is one of the more complex things that you can do. It takes 250 different people touching one of our boots between creation and putting it in the box, which gives you a perspective of how much human touch is involved, how much craftsmanship and attention to detail goes into everything that we do. And that's something that I can look at and give you as a customer my guarantee that this is going to work for you. This is going to last because I've seen all of the people actually building this. And oh, by the way, we're making some of these boots in the United States. And who can say that these days? I'm old enough, having grown up in the 80s and 90s, to know that when I was a kid, you could get a decent amount of USA made furniture, clothes, footwear. Today it's less than 2%. It's a difficult thing to do today, but if you stay true to your mission, if you stay consistent with your quality standards, if you invest in your people, right?
1: Yeah.
2: You can make something like this last. And if you don't chase too many trends and you stay uncool like we have for a long time, sometimes it works.
0: And now it's time for our Red Wing safety tip.
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3: That really works. And I've seen boots get made from small custom guys that make boots and stuff. And man, those old machines, if you want to see violence in machinery, when they're stamping and putting an eyelet or something in,
2: yeah,
3: it takes a lot of effort to be working with quality leather. But at the same time, there's an equal amount of art that goes with it. And that's the fun part of it to me.
2: Absolutely. I mean, nothing gets you more excited on the product side than the beginning of the creation process. My favorite part of the job is that we have about 700 retail locations across the world, which is just a fountain of information that I have access to, talking to customers, talking to our salespeople, talking to our associates. What do people like? Not what are they looking for? What do they want? I can filter in all of that insight. I can look at what's happening in other industries or benchmark categories of product. I look at what's happening in the athletic outdoor world. I look at what's happening in apparel. I look over into some science industries to see what emerging materials and technologies there are, new compounds, anything that can give what already works well for our customers an improvement, whether it's weight reduction, durability, added comfort. If somebody can put on one of our boots out of the box and say, ooh, this fits really well. This is comfortable. I like how this looks. I've done my job because I know everything else in the back of the house is going to keep them performing for an extended period of time based on the quality of the ingredients.
3: Yeah.
2: It's not any different than you making a nice meal in your kitchen or fixing your car. If you put good ingredients into it, something good's going to come out of it.
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9: Yeah, are you gonna hand make the dough, or are you gonna go get the $5 freezer pizza that keeps getting smaller every year? Yeah. Throw it in the oven. There's a distinct taste between those two.
10: There is. And it's like my comment from before. That's not the easiest path, right? And not everybody chooses to do it. It's much easier to outsource it to another country, you know, thousands of miles away and hope it works out. But it's hard to stand by it with any sort of guarantee or confidence level. It's hard to differentiate yourself from all of your competitors.
9: Yeah.
10: If you don't have something to stand on. And for us, that's quality, that's fit, that's service. When it's a little bit of a internal badge of honor or secret that we have, but we put all of our products out in the field for months.
0: Yeah.
10: Potentially up to a year. So if you buy one of my boots and you're in construction, or if you're in heavy duty energy, oil and gas, extreme working conditions, I feel confident because I've put those boots that I made out into those environments. I've got
9: not even through it.
10: And I know it limps.
9: I tell you what, an innovation with you guys. I mean, you guys sent me that set of boots that just showed up this last week. And I'm like, oh my gosh, I've seen basketball shoes with that BOA system or BOA system with this, with the tightening on it. But I was like, this is the coolest thing in a work boot.
10: Yeah.
9: Hadn't seen that before.
10: Yeah, that's a good example of where innovation can come from a different category or a different place. I'm a big skier, snowboarder. I like to bike. And what you see in some of those sports is that they've adopted this BOA fit system or fit technology. And the reason why they do is in those environments, whether you're skiing or snowboarding as an example, your foot goes through a lot of stress in the process. And there's a lot of temperature variation. There's different conditions that you experience. And your foot isn't static. It doesn't just stay in there at 72 degrees, perfectly comfortable. You're putting your body through some stress.
9: Yeah.
10: And through some physical change. So what we noticed is that with work boots, the most common complaints we hear from customers is that their feet get hot, their feet swell, they get their blisters, and they're sick of having to bend over, adjust their laces, retie their shoes when they're on their feet 12, 14 hours a day. My father-in-law is a general contractor. He's on his feet at least 12 hours a day. And one of his biggest complaints is having to take his boots on and off or adjust them.
9: Yeah.
10: So if you put a little BOA fit guide system, just in one or two clicks, you can completely change how that boot fits on you. Easy. Without even having to take your work gloves off, right? Without even having
9: to. How many times do you take those gloves off to do it? And then all it takes is for you to put the wrong pair of socks on. Oh, it's going to be hot today. I'm going to put a lighter pair of socks on.
10: That's right.
9: And now those little places where your laces have always kind of set in there, it messes with it and always wants to go back to that.
10: Yeah.
9: Because you've given it some memory and it's tough.
10: Yeah. And as much as we like to make our laces as durable as possible, they're still susceptible to wear and tear. They get dirty, they get wet, they get muddy, they get cold, right? A lot of people keep their boots outside of their truck or sitting in their garage. But the stainless steel wires in a BOA fit system, they're pretty weatherproof. They're pretty much indestructible. And for people that have to go inside and outside, there's a lot of trades, carpenters, plumbers, what have you. You're going in and out, HVAC. You got to kick your boots off. It's a pretty good feeling when you can just pop that little cap and slip your boots right off and not have to bend over and untie them. That's a huge win.
9: That is slick. And I just stood there and stared at him for about 30 seconds going, oh, come on, I didn't think of that. That's pretty brilliant.
10: Right. Sometimes you got to look over the fence to see what other product categories are doing, whether you're remodeling your kitchen or investing in a new piece of PPE. Yeah. Sometimes it's good to look at what other categories of product are doing and, hey, can I use that? And would that actually solve a problem that I have? And BOA certainly does that. Fit is king in work boots.
9: Absolutely. And the cool thing too is that work boots are so personal for people out there, right? It's probably the most personal piece of clothing that people have out there. I mean, you got your favorite jacket, you got your favorite this, but your day is dependent on how well that's going to perform. And it's safety, it's health and welfare, it's just plain comfort. And I think the more that you can get that literally dialed in, pun intended, the better off you are.
10: I think I'm going to pass that slogan on to BOA. That's a good one. I like to say, and this is what I tell my team, fit is a feeling, and it's the most important feeling that we can give our customers when they buy our products. Because if it fits well and they feel better, they're going to work better. It's just a fact.
9: Yeah. And by the way, those things are feather light. I was shocked compared to other boots that I have here of another non-named manufacturer that are going to get retired. Because I tell you what, that is going to be so much easier on my body.
10: Yeah.
9: Because they've got to be half the weight. Yeah. And that makes a huge difference when you're walking around all day.
10: And I'm glad you said that. And that's how you feel. Because even 10 plus years ago, when I started this gig, that was a psychological concern we had to overcome. If I took weight out of the product, if it didn't feel like a tank, how would it hold up environment? And that's, again, through the same principles that we have of building something from a purpose-built, do-the-job-right perspective. I know the type of environment you're in. I know what's going to make my boot last for you. But let me help you out a little bit. We used to have a joke, at least that some of my elders at Red Wing Shoe Company used to tell me that you weren't, if you bought a new pair of Red Wing boots, you had to bleed the wing, right? And the joke there was a break-in period.
9: There was a break-in period, yeah.
10: Weeks, maybe you'd go sit in a bathtub or something and try to
9: do something to help them.
10: And that's just not the case anymore. I can use all of those premium ingredients. I can build it with the best in class craftsmanship, potentially here in the US, and do all of the things that make it a Red Wing product, but I can make it comfortable for you. I can make it something that's lightweight and durable. All of those things are possible. And that's the best feedback that I get is I just finished a 14-hour shift as a pipe fitter. Can you imagine, right? That's a tough day.
9: Yeah.
10: And I didn't think about my feet once. Now I thought about my gloves. I thought about my eyewear, right? I thought about my chore jacket that I had on. I was cold, but I didn't think about my feet once. And that's the best compliment I can get.
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10: 53 overnight under mainly clear skies. Winds out of the north around 5 miles per hour. Daytime highs approaching 74 Sunday. Mainly cloudy skies. Lows around 54 Sunday night. Dry Monday and Tuesday under mainly sunny skies with highs in the mid-70s. I'm meteorologist Paul Trombley with your weatherology forecast on WHBY. Currently, it's 52 degrees.
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14: And it's so true. And it's one of those things that when it's right, it's right. But when it's wrong, it's so wrong. Anybody out there can relate to the I picked the wrong shoes today kind of thing.
15: Yeah.
14: And whether you're walking at work or you're walking a amusement park that's got mouse ears, if you pick the wrong things for the day, you've made some bad choices.
15: Yeah.
14: And it can make your day fun or miserable just depending on what you're doing.
15: No, you're not saying this to me personally. You haven't talked to my wife, have you? Because I'm
5: I'm a notoriously terrible packer on any sort of trip or vacation, but when it comes to, when it comes to work boots, yeah, it's not something you should have to worry about. Yeah. Some people do have seasonal boots. They'll wear something that's insulated in the winter. I'm in the Midwest. I live in Minnesota. It gets pretty darn cold here. And
14: yeah,
5: it's nice to have something that keeps you warm and protected. But beyond that, it's something that I don't want you to think about. I don't want you worrying about your tools that you're yep. using for your job. I don't want you worrying about whether you're warm or cold. And I don't want you to feel unsafe in anything that you're doing. And those are things that when I sit down to start a new project with my team, that we think a lot about, right? What would this be like for the person that's working in this environment and ultimately getting to give some of our wear testers those boots with a high confidence level that it's going to meet their expectations, but then hear back from them, wow, I didn't realize that it could be like this. I didn't realize that if I spent a little bit more money or I tried something different, that it could be something that actually changes how I work. And that's what it's all about.
14: It's interesting. I always tell the parents out there that have got their kids going to trade school. They're off doing the trade school thing. And I think one of the early mistakes, oh, he needs work or she needs work boots. And they run out and go get the, what I call the fast fashion throwaway ones. So you might see a big brand label on it that doesn't relate to boots, but it's got a brand on it. They go, oh, that, I bet that's great. And it's no different than taking that same kid 10 years before out to the baseball field and you got him a $9.99 plastic baseball mitt. You got to have the right tools for the job. And I always say, if that's a serious career, besides the tools, you need to plan on those work boots being their most important tool on the job, because one, it's going to keep them comfortable. Two, it's going to keep them a much, much more safer.
5: Yeah. And that's honestly for brands like us. And there's certainly others in other product categories that have the same philosophy. But then it comes down to education and mentorship, especially for people entering the trades, right?
14: Yep.
5: I read the other day that there's about 40 million people today entering their first job or job in the trades.
14: Yeah.
5: Think about that. Millions of people that are reliant on advice from their friends or their parents, or maybe they get on the job site and they do what I do and they look down to see, well, what's the general contractor wearing or what's the foreman mm-hmm. wearing? I want to be a part of that tribe. But it's one thing to say, hey, you should try this brand. It's another to help them understand the investment, right?
14: Yeah.
5: If you're going to go buy some tools and you go run over to Walmart, you might not get something that's going to last you maybe as long as if you bought something from Milwaukee or something like that.
14: Exactly.
5: Higher quality. The same is true with work boots, where, again, there's 100 different places you could go, including online or on your phone right now, and get some work boots tomorrow at a price.
14: Yeah.
5: But is that going to keep you safe? Is that going to help you do your job effectively? And most importantly, if you make that investment and you do buy something that's maybe a little bit more expensive, maybe something that's made in the USA, maybe something that has a few perceived more bells and whistles in it, having somebody go into one of our stores to better understand the difference. We don't expect somebody who's entering the trades at 18 or 19 to know this. We don't even expect somebody who's maybe walking in with a voucher or a subsidy that they got from their employer. Hey, I can get some work boots with this. Where should I go? That's where we would say, please come into our store. Mm-hmm. Tell us where you work. We probably know other people that work on your job site. Tell us 100%. The working conditions that you're in. Come get fitted. Talk to us and have a consultation with one of our experts, and they'll make sure you're wearing the right product, but then they'll also guarantee it, right?
14: Yeah.
5: You can that's one less thing as somebody new on the job site that you have to worry about for the first year plus on the job.
14: Yeah.
5: And you can just do your best.
14: Well, and the funny thing is those, I'm going to call them cheap because they are, those cheap boots are the most expensive ones you're going to buy, because you're going to have to buy in 5 years, you're probably buying four sets.
5: That's
14: maybe
5: right.
14: Five sets.
5: Yeah.
14: If you're out there working hard every day, they're just throwaways. And by the way, you could have spent that time and just done it once and had a really good set of boots that would have lasted you even longer.
5: I think I'm going to plug you into my marketing department, because that's that's exactly the education that's needed. But that's, again, putting yourself literally or figuratively in the shoes of somebody entering the trades. They don't know what they don't know. And that's something that we can help them with, where we can say, if you buy one of these other options, you're probably going to end up replacing them two, maybe three times this year, because you're going to blow out the toe. The heel's going to get separated. Your foot's going to be uncomfortable, right? You don't think about that. You just see, oh, it's $80. That's pretty cheap. I can swing that. But at what cost?
14: And through an oil product and the heel's coming apart from, it's all sticky and nasty because the chemicals are breaking down on whatever the thing they made the heel out of. Just all those different things. It all adds up.
5: I've seen some

0: like you said. I think that's just an underused resource for people out there.
1: Absolutely. And I think so critical for people that are buying work boots for safety or PPE products for safety. Go into a store, right? Talk to a service expert, right? Talk to somebody who can help you get fitted and better understand where you're working or how you're working. Most work boots, most work apparel is bought online or in a big box store, and you won't probably talk to anyone, right? No different than me walking into like a big box DIY store and I'm wandering around the aisles. I'm like, please, somebody help me, talk to me, right? I can't find anybody.
0: No.
1: I can't imagine buying my boots or my tools that way, right? Something that are so important to your job and your everyday. If you come in to a Red Wing shoe store, I hope it feels comfortable for you. It looks like some place that you're welcome and that you can come hang out for a while. But what you'll find is that the service and the experience are what makes the brand special. And that's where you're going to talk to someone who understands what you do for a living. They probably, again, know where you work. They probably know some of the people on your job site.
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1: Comfortable and it moves, which to me is kind of my important stuff. Yeah. Not too heavy, but it's the perfect layered clothing.
2: I appreciate it. And it only took us 120 years to get around to work apparel. So
1: R&D department there, right? No.
2: Who knows what we'll do in the next 100 years. But, you know, honestly, it was the number one request that we heard customers, which is I've got the tools, I've got the eye protection, I got the gloves. You're hooking me up with most of those things when I come in your store. Obviously, I got the boots. Can you make me a hoodie? Can you make me some pocketed work tees? I want to represent the brand. And I think we all know that there's a brand out there that pretty much owns the workwear space. And
1: sure,
2: we've let them do their thing for quite a long time. And even my in-laws, who are, one's a general contractor, one's a carpenter, was like, I'd rather wear your brand if I could. And it's been a labor of love for us, but we wanted to take our time doing it for the reasons that you said. I wanted a workwear collection. I wanted a line of work apparel that would be complementary to our footwear, meaning it's built with durable materials. It's designed with function, as you mentioned, whether it's stretch and flexibility where you need it, whether it's moisture wicking as you're working outside, temperature control, UV protection, but then also layering in all those Red Wing quality details. You know, all of our boots are triple stitched. You can see that triple stitch go around the boot. All of our hoodies and tees are triple stitched as well. That gives you that same level of confidence when you're working that this is going to last. And honestly, what we heard a lot from people is that I beat these up more than anything because I'm outside all day. I'm in the elements. I'm getting dirty. And when you get work apparel dirty, you have to wash it sometimes every night.
1: Yeah.
2: You might have a dozen or so pocketed work tees, but you're washing every couple of weeks.
1: Yeah.
2: And what we find, and the number one complaint, is that they don't hold up after washing.
1: No, they don't.
2: So when we set out to do this, that was really kind of our problem to solve is, yeah, we can do this the Red Wing way. Quality ingredients, quality construction, best materials. But I want to make sure that this is about the same price, you know, so that it's relevant to people coming in our store as all the competitors. But I need this to last. And the way that you prove something's going to last in workwear is that it has to go through the washer and dryer test, which meant we were washing it dozens and dozens and dozens of times to see, will this last? And it does. So as you test out our tees, don't be afraid to wash it. I'm sure your girlfriend would approve.
1: Yeah.
2: But put it through the spin cycle as much as you want, because that's really what our customers told us that really bothers them, right?
1: Yeah.
2: They stretch out, they don't hold up in the washer, the stitching is breaking down. And for a lot of people, my in-laws included, their hoodie, you know, that iconic competitive hoodie that you see out there, that's their jacket, right? That's 100%. Their
1: hoodie. Yeah.
2: They're layering up, they're taking off layers throughout the day, but that hoodie's on all day, every day, and it's got to last.
1: Yeah. Well, I noticed first I could get it over the cast on my arm right now. So that was the first thing. It actually moved and it actually worked, and it came back in shape too. So I had to stretch it out a little bit to get over the cast. Yeah, guys, I've got my elbow surgery, so I got a half cast on my elbow. Fit right back on there, and I'm like, oh man, this is awesome. And by the way, the plumbers out there, we're going to go after one of these things here. These shirts are long enough that you're going to be safe bending over underneath the sink without showing any skin.
2: Yeah, it's got an extended tail on it for optimal coverage of bending. Yes.
1: Yes. So you're not going to see all the, you're not going to see all your tattoos on the back when you bend over. We'll put it that way.
2: That's correct. Well, I'm relieved that you got it over your cast. That wasn't something I wear tested. So I'm glad
1: it passed. It passed. And it fits right around my shoulder as well. So, and the stitching though, like you said, that was the first thing I really noticed was one, the quality of the fabric, and that triple stitching just stood out. I'm like, oh, that's serious quality.
2: Yeah. And it does matter, right? It's something that I have grown up over the years in the apparel and footwear industries. And my wife would say I'm a t-shirt snob, but that's the first thing I look for is not even necessarily the label. I'm looking at the stitching. I'm looking at the material. And for today, there's no reason why you shouldn't think about workwear in the same context as athletic apparel, right? Yeah. If you're going to the gym, if you're a runner, if you're a lifter, whatever you do, you have pretty picky tastes about your performance apparel, your athletic apparel. You want it to have all of the features, the moisture wicking and everything else. You want it to stretch and be flexible in the right places. Why should workwear be any different, right?
1: Shouldn't.
2: The difference is that we need to make sure that it's affordable for everyone, it's accessible for everyone, but it's okay to have performance level quality and premium quality baked in.
1: And guys, instead of going online, if you want it same day, just go down to the local store and grab it there. 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
2: That's right.
1: And you can actually see if it fits.
2: Please get fitted. 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
1: So, Mike, we're running out of time. What have we not talked about today in our great chat? Because this has been so much fun just chatting about what Red Wing's been up to and definitely introducing our audience to what you guys are doing magically out there.
2: We talked about a lot of the fun things that we're working on, the product expansions in our stores and the fit experience that we have in our stores. 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And we use the same technology online as we do in store. 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But we do realize that today it's not as easy to leave your shift, hop in your truck and drive 20 minutes and go to a store, which is why we want to bring fit to wherever you are.
1: Nice. Well said, brother, because yeah, that is the basis of all of it. And guys, if you're out there buying the knockoff boots out there, why don't you spend the same money and buy something that's going to last you?
2: Yeah. Absolutely. And again, your marketing check's going to be in the mail. I appreciate your endorsement.
1: Thanks, brother. I appreciate it. Well, guys, take a look. There's probably a Red Wing shoe store right around your area out there, no matter where you're listening across the country. They've got that location. If you want to do your online shopping, the website's super easy, right? It's all right there to take a look at, and it just makes it so easy. Mike, thanks for coming on today, brother. I appreciate your knowledge and your expertise, and it's been a fun chat today, my friend.
2: Thanks, Eric. Honor to be here. Great chatting with you as well, and I hope your elbow feels better.
1: It's feeling better already. I'm Eric G. Thanks for tuning in to Around the House.
3: Why are young Americans having fewer children? They cite the same reasons again and again. Economic uncertainty, housing costs, the expense of raising a family, fewer stable long-term relationships, and a culture that now prioritizes personal fulfillment over family formation. But there's a larger question. What happens when a nation stops replacing itself? Population grows older, labor shortages, fewer workers to support the safety net, programs like schools and Social Security weaken. A nation is in decline when fewer people are willing to invest in the future. Every generation inherits a country from those who came before. The question is whether enough Americans still believe the future is worth building. I think it's time we start asking ourselves some serious questions about the changes we're watching unfold. 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
13: Ryan Clark, one day after Iran said that the Strait of Hormuz was closed again, citing Israel's attacks on Lebanon, Vice President J.D. Vance has arrived in Switzerland as part of the negotiating team for talks on the next steps of the U.S.-Iran deal to end the war. ABC Selena Wang has more from the White House.
14: President Trump declaring he won't tolerate tolls on ships that transit through the strait unless they're imposed by the U.S. if talks fail. But that's not in the signed U.S.-Iran deal, which says Iran will allow ships to pass the strait with no charge for 60 days only. Central Command says 55 commercial ships traveled through the strait on Saturday, the most in a single day since early in the war.
13: On social media, the president blamed vandals for the green algae and peeling blue paint that have taken over the newly renovated reflecting pool at the Lincoln Memorial.
15: President Trump posting Saturday that the U.S. Park Police had arrested multiple people for vandalizing the Lincoln Memorial reflecting pool and pledged that work would begin immediately to repair the peeling lining. Trump writing, "These are very serious crimes having to do with the destruction of national monuments. Years in jail," Trump wrote on social media.
13: That's ABC's Dave Packer. One of the men seen on social media said he grabbed a piece of already peeling paint and was put in handcuffs. There is a state of emergency in Los Angeles County because of the Boyle Heights warehouse fire. It's now a biohazard concern because there are 85 million tons of frozen food inside that warehouse. And Fire Chief Jamie Moore says,
16: if you can imagine the food inside your refrigerator with no power, no refrigerant, starting to rot, and then opening up your refrigerator door, that's about where we are now. So once we get this fire put out, the challenge that we have before us is the removal of all that product.
13: There are flash flood threats today from Kansas to Indiana, while residents in southern Mississippi are seeing rivers crest at record levels. You're listening to ABC News.
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13: Burglars continue to target high-value Pokemon cards. East of San Francisco, police say that two shops were burglarized within hours of each other. There's no word if they were connected. The owner of one of those stores, J&A Collectibles, is Joshua Lawson, and says that in 1 minute, he lost thousands of dollars.
19: Taking a lot of our money that we work hard for.
13: A fire Friday at a resort in the Caribbean led to evacuations, injuries, and at least one death, says ABC's Mike Dubusky.
20: At least one tourist was killed when a fire broke out at a resort in the Dominican Republic. It all unfolded at the Viva Dominicus Beach Resort, with fire crews working for 5 hours to contain the blaze. The woman killed has been identified as 46-year-old Francesca Valentino from Italy. More than 1,600 people had to be evacuated. Wyndham Hotels, which owns the resort, said the location will remain closed until further notice. The cause of the fire is not known at this point. Mike Dubusky, ABC News.
13: The FAA is investigating a near collision at Boston's Logan Airport Saturday. A Delta Airlines flight had to abort a landing and perform a go-around to avoid an American Airlines plane that was taking off from an intersecting runway. That Delta flight eventually landed safely. There were no injuries. And Los Angeles Dodgers superstar Shohei Ohtani announced the birth of his second child, a son. Ohtani celebrated by hitting a home run in the Dodgers game later Saturday. I'm Brian Clark, ABC News.
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0: Welcome to Around the House. I'm Eric G. This weekend for Father's Day and Men's Health Month, we're tackling a topic that's been unspoken for far too long. Male victims of domestic violence and abuse. Years ago, I was one of them. Back then, resources were almost impossible to find. That's why today, we're having a real conversation, sharing stories, busting myths, and most importantly, giving you the help that's available now. Fellas, if you're dealing with emotional abuse, physical intimidation, financial control, or anything that makes you feel unsafe in your own home, you are not alone. Help exists. We'll be covering warning signs, safety planning, local resources, and how to support someone who's struggling. Stick with me on this. This hour could change a life, or maybe even save one. Welcome to the Around the House Show, your trusted source for everything about your home. I'm Eric G. Thanks for joining me today. This episode is going to be a little bit different. This is part of our new health and lifestyle series that we're doing here on the show and what I call added and bonus content. And I thought we'd start out the first one with my friend and author Ann Silvers. Welcome to Around the House, my friend.
1: Glad to be here. Wow, your inaugural session.
0: Yeah, this is such an important topic. And it's back in the news again. We had a few years ago, we had the world of Johnny Depp and all of that. And now you've come out with the second edition of your book, a new revised version. And let's talk about that today. And by the way, guys, this involves me. So this is a very personal side of this, too.
1: Yeah. Yeah. Yeah. Just yesterday, there's big news about a woman. I can't remember. It's Colorado. She had poisoned her husband by putting a huge dose of fentanyl in his Moscow Mule, and she was found guilty recently and just sentenced yesterday to life in prison.
0: I watched that and got chills on it because it was on like a, I'm going to mess it up. It was Dateline. It was 2020. It was one of those evening 1 hour, 2 hour murder shows that they have, they air on network TV on Friday or Saturday nights, whatever night it was. And I was watching that and holy smokes, she was so out of it from what I saw, at least, that she wrote a book about her kids not having the dad to try to kind of hide it.
1: Oh, yeah, she drew attention. So I think we haven't yet mentioned the name of the book.
0: Oh, yes.
1: And the topic.
0: Let's do this.
1: It's Abuse of Men by Women. It happens. It hurts. Let's deal with it is the title. Now I had a slightly different subtitle at the end. I had, instead of let's deal with it, I had, it's time to get real about it. And so to move to, there's 10 years between the two books and there has been some movement forward on the topic. Johnny Depp, I think, is a lot of the reason why it moved forward. So the subtitle, I wanted it to reflect. We are in a different time. We still have lots of room for growth and around awareness and the system in terms of handling it.
0: The double standards.
1: Double standards. Men being able to recognize what's happening to them. Women being taken to account.
0: Mm-hmm. Yeah, it's wild. And one of the, what you're mentioning there, her, I think it was just this week. Yeah, she got sentenced to life in prison on that. The almost Johnny Depp-ish story that's been coming out this year was the whole thing with The Bachelorette. I don't know if you saw that.
1: Oh, well, for sure.
0: I mean, holy smokes, that whole thing that has been going out. And again, I don't watch a lot of these reality shows. It's not my thing. But that whole Mormon Wives and Taylor Frankie Paul's domestic violence stuff, again, was insane. And there's always a he said, she said part of it. But when one of the co-stars in that show released the video of her throwing those bar stools. And there's one of the things I hear out, she weighs 90 pounds. What hurt could she do? She was hucking bar stools probably better than I was could ever huck bar stools, bouncing them off head, bouncing them off her kid. And I usually say allegedly, but there's video that made it into that show.
1: The video was very profound. I think it's another level of awakening for people when they can see it.
0: Yep.
1: And you know what it happened when it happened. that it happened to you.
0: Yeah.
1: But it can be hard for other people to recognize it and without their brain going to this minimizing it, kind of just like you kind of walk through. And so I love the video is very dramatic. And so five ways that women overcome their size disadvantage when they are physically abusing their male partner. So let's see how many of them I can name. So one is throwing things. Okay. So we got that in that bachelorette video. She's throwing something that can really hurt somebody, right? So she's throwing heavy bar stools. Yeah. And it's a bit of physics that when something is got that distance, it can do more harm.
0: Yeah.
1: And she can be a distance away and still create harm. Then another one that I saw play out in that video, another one of the ways that women overcome their size disadvantage, is by men doing the manly thing of not hitting a girl.
0: Mm-hmm.
1: So he doesn't pick up the bar stool and throw it back at her.
0: Exactly.
1: Like you might do if two guys are fighting, right?
0: No question. Yeah, if that was a buddy and we're having some kind of argument and a bar stool flies, there's another bar stool or a fist going and it's an equal fight.
1: Yeah. And so, and we know she wasn't that afraid of him because she actually physically advances towards him. So she's already thrown bar stools at him and then she comes towards him. She's not afraid of him.
0: No.
1: And like I had a guy who was elderly when he was talking to me about his story. He had endured like severe physical abuse from his ex-wife for like 20 years. And she would beat him up in front of the kids. He one time tried to squish himself under the kids' bunk beds to try and get away from her kicking and she would choke him. He would put his hands in his pockets to stop himself from hitting her back.
0: Yeah.
1: And he didn't even identify as being abused until he went to work with a black eye and his coworker, who I suspect was already like seeing the signs for some period of time.
0: Sure.
1: And a lot of people will hold back from saying anything. You don't know what to say. You don't want to embarrass the person, et cetera. So he went to work with the black eye. The coworker says, "What happened to you?" And he did the classic, "I walked into a door." Kind of thing. And the coworker pressed him until he said, "Well, my wife hit me." And the coworker said, "You're an abused man."
0: Yeah.
1: And it was an awakening after 20 years of putting up with this.
0: Yeah.
1: Yeah.
0: And so that's insane. Yeah. But that's how everybody processes things differently. And I'm not saying this to say that one is worse than the other. All abuse is bad, but this is something that is just so underreported and not talked about. And that's the whole reason why we need to do more of that.
1: Yeah. Yeah. And that's the reason why the guy didn't recognize for 20 years till somebody named it. He didn't know. And I think we set men up because we're not talking about it enough. So men don't know the red flags to look for. Don't even know they should be looking for it. Don't know this can happen to them. And then are confused when it does.
0: 100%. And trust me, guys, I've been in this boat. No shame towards this guy. I was in the same thing where it wasn't 20 years, but I put myself in that position, didn't recognize it, didn't know how to deal with it. And things get out of hand quickly.
1: Yeah.
0: So back to the five, because I'm going to switch this up. And
1: back to the five. So we named we named throwing things.
0: Yep.
1: We named man not fight, the woman counting on a man not to fight back.
0: Yep.
1: Another one is when surprise attacks.
0: Yep.
1: While they're
0: that sleeping. That happened to me.
1: Yeah, exactly. While they're sleeping, while they're driving, while their back is turned.
0: Yep.
1: Another one is like when they're in a vulnerable position. So they could be intoxicated.
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0: Well, have yourself a great weekend. Back on Monday, the Trump administration makes a transfer of taxpayer funds. 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Obviously, the World Cup, too. A U.S. Open champion. We'll get first alert weather to get the week started and more Monday.
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5: Now let's get back to the conversation.
13: So back to the five, because I'm going to switch us up. And
1: okay, back to the five. So we named we named throwing things.
13: Yep.
1: We named man not fight, woman counting on a man not to fight back.
13: Yep.
1: Another one is when surprise, so surprise attacks.
13: Yep.
1: While they're
13: sleeping. That happened
1: to me. Exactly. While they're sleeping, while they're driving, while their back is turned.
13: Yep.
1: Another one is like when they're in a vulnerable position. So they could be intoxicated or
13: sick, hurt.
1: Sick, hurt. Yeah. One man in particular has told me that the violence got much worse when, after they had a child. And she would physically attack him while he was holding the child. A baby. And and so he couldn't fight back.
13: Yeah. And that's tough. Yeah. And then, and not only is there, but there's also financial stuff out there as well. When financial times are tough, I've seen it then too, where maybe the man doesn't have a way to get out of the situation and they're just barely making along. It seems like, oh, we're vulnerable. Okay, let's go.
1: Oh, for sure. Or they're trapped by a child or by a marriage or some level of commitment, like living together even.
13: Yeah.
1: They can use commitment as as a way to keep attacking.
13: Yeah, it's wild. Again, the first time I ever had violence against me was a sneak attack and alarm clock coming from my head in my sleep at 1 o'clock in the morning when I was sleeping. So these are things that, and no warning, that was my first time dealing with it. And all of a sudden you're put in a really horrible situation. And for me, I was so lucky that I didn't wake up instinctually trying to fight back.
1: Yeah.
13: I think if that hall light hadn't been on where I noticed who it was instantly, I could have put myself in a lot of legal trouble.
1: Right.
13: Because I would have thought, hey, some guy broke into my house and is trying to kill me. It's a fight.
1: Right. Exactly. And that was probably part of her intention was not only to harm you physically, but to get you to react in a way where she could call the police.
13: Yep.
1: Police are still much more likely to arrest a guy and then get all kinds of entrapment going on. Financial, legal. And you know what that's like when.
13: Oh,
1: when,
13: yeah. It's expensive.
1: Yeah. So the false accusations. Mm. So sometimes it'll get made up when nothing has happened.
13: Yep.
1: When the guy hasn't done anything, like what happened to you.
13: Yeah.
1: And sometimes it'll happen because she instigated.
13: Yeah, 100%. 100%. And to go back, and this is a problem that I see out there, is we're making progress. But in this whole Taylor Paul thing here that I'm seeing, Hulu knew what was going on with this. And they used it to market the show.
1: Yeah.
13: In my opinion, they used it to market the show. I saw over the weekend, again, this is a show I never would have watched, but over Mother's Day, it was on over at the house that we were at, and one of the people in the house was watching it, and I was just like, holy smokes, these guys knew in episode one, they showed the video. So they had it, and in the first episode of the series, they addressed it and just kept going, and I'm like, wow, okay. You guys still went with it.
1: I thought they canceled the season. Did they read?
13: That was season five that they canceled that they haven't done.
1: Oh.
13: But they knew through season one, two, three, and four, they knew exactly what was happening.
1: Okay.
13: Because they opened episode one that I saw part of it with. They're talking about it, and that brought my attention. I'm like, you guys did four, and we're going to do five seasons until this got released.
1: Yeah, it's just not taken seriously enough. There's not... Because what they did was you were watching Mormon Wife. So it was the Bachelorette one.
13: Oh, yeah. That's the one that they were pulling her on because they wanted her mom's a TikTok, whatever. They wanted that audience to catch the show.
1: Right.
13: They knew exactly what was going on. ABC knew exactly what was happening.
1: So they knew they were making an abusive woman, a physically dangerous, a physically abusive woman. The Bachelorette, this glorified, and then get men to vie for her affection, attention, etc.
13: Thanks, Disney.
1: Yeah.
13: I'm sorry. I'm going to call you out on that, Disney. Come on.
1: Yeah. And what they were doing in reality was putting all those other men in danger. Mm-hmm. And that's part of why we have to raise awareness, is people do not understand that this is actually dangerous.
13: Yeah.
1: Yeah. There's all kinds of partner abuse, but the physically abusive stuff is physically dangerous. The financially abusive stuff is financially dangerous.
13: It is.
1: Psychologically abusive stuff is psychologically is dangerous.
13: Yeah.
1: And people need to recognize that so that they will get away from it before mm-hmm. they are more harmed.
13: Yeah, it's interesting. And it was so interesting that I know that ABC had seen that video, but until it showed up on TMZ and it was made public.
1: Yeah.
13: They went, all of a sudden, everybody clutches the pearls and goes, oh my gosh, we got to take this down. I'm like, you are banking on that. And to me, the double standard is insane. If you go back and watch an old James Bond movie and James Bond slaps the Bond girl in the movie, people go, oh my gosh. But if a guy gets kicked in the groin, there's a laugh track attached to it.
1: Yeah.
13: And both are equal.
1: Yeah. Yeah, there was a Super Bowl movie before I wrote the first edition mm-hmm. of the book. And so it made it into the first edition. And it was one of the, it was definitely a soda company. Mm-hmm. And a woman throws a soda can at what obviously is her partner. He's sitting on a park bench and she throws a soda can at his head.
13: Yeah.
1: A full soda can.
13: Yeah.
1: That could kill a person.
13: Yeah, not good. Certainly
1: give them a concussion, right? And so it's so seen as okay, maybe endorsed, maybe and comical, that they put it into a commercial where they're trying to sell their product with that idea.
13: Yeah.
1: It would not happen with the genders reversed because it would be so obvious to people.
13: Absolutely.
1: This is not a good thing. This is not a good message. This is not marketable.
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30: Daytime highs approaching 74 today. Under mainly cloudy skies, winds out of the northeast around 5 miles per hour. Tonight, 54. 74 tomorrow, mainly clear. Mainly sunny skies Tuesday with daytime highs approaching 75. 72, thunderstorms likely Wednesday. I'm meteorologist Paul Frombly with your weatherology forecast on WHBY. Currently, it's 52 degrees.
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13: So I started looking, I'm going to go on a little side note here, and this is in this awareness thing. I decided the other day, I was thinking about you coming on the show, and I started looking around at what they were calling domestic violence shelters in my region around Portland, Oregon.
1: Yeah.
13: There's not one that I see that takes men.
1: Yes, that is the situation. There's somewhere around 3 in the United States.
13: 3?
1: Yeah, somewhere in around that number. I think, maybe it's bigger than that. Now, but I researched it a couple years ago. I would say it's probably still under 10.
13: Yeah.
1: Yeah. And because, there's a lot of reasons for that. One is that the whole domestic violence system was begun by women who were helping women mm-hmm. who were in that situation. So all of the basis of the entire system is on that premise that it happens to women. And we need to protect women, even though there was research at the time that showed it's about equal that it happens. That equality research was squelched, and we're still having to just make tiny inroads into that system because it has become so strong and taken all the oxygen out of the room.
13: Yeah, and it's maddening to me because when my whole situation went around, and this is where it hits home with me, where I could have used that service back when I went through it, because what happened was, and we'll tell my story here just kind of in a short way, but I had a week or so before had caught what I thought was, in my world at least, very unacceptable behavior of a parent treating a child. So I had walked in and watched, at the time, my wife dragging her daughter, not mine, that was my stepkid at the time, backwards down the hall by the hair. Yeah. And I went, whoa, whoa, whoa, we do not do this. Unacceptable. No reason for that. I mean, kid was probably 12, maybe, out of memory. So big enough. You don't do that no matter if they're 5 or 18. But I was like, holy smokes, heel dragon, backwards dragon down the hall with a fistful of hair. And I'm like, unacceptable. I don't care. This is my kid. Don't get in the middle of it. I'm not going to allow abuse in the house, period. Not acceptable. That was clearly the line I had crossed with my ex. And so the next week, we were actually a couple of days going out on vacation to go camping. And I go out to go get dinner. I hadn't heard from her all day. And I'm like, okay, she's mad, whatever. I went out to go get dinner and went into like Panda Express, I think. And they're like, hey, your card's declined. I'm like, there's money in that account. Well, use this next one. That card's declined. All of my cards were declined. Come to find out, she had gone into the bank, talked that bank teller who was familiar with both of us to transfer all the money into her account. So my bank account was zero. And she went through and had canceled all of my credit cards, saying that they were lost or stolen.
1: Wow.
13: All I had was cash in hand. That's not enough to get a hotel.
1: Right.
13: So I ended up crashing at a friend's house for a few days until I could get that straightened around. And it took me over a month to get the banking stuff figured out because I'm like, she's not on that. These were not joint accounts. This was an account in my name only that she wasn't on. But the bank teller went, oh, yeah, you guys are in here all the time. I'll take care of you.
1: Wow.
13: So, you know what I mean? It was deep. And then that night is when that happened. And so this was very well planned out.
1: Right. Yeah. So I didn't actually remember that part of your story, the financial part. It speaks to financial abuse.
13: Yeah.
1: And it speaks to that getting locked, like getting locked in.
13: Yeah.
1: And also gives us more evidence that, yeah, she had this grand plan, which mm-hmm. now a lot of malicious women, this is not women in general we're talking about. We're talking about malicious women. But there's
13: just like malicious men.
1: Yeah, exactly. And so the system now is so known that there are many women who will work it.
13: Yes.
1: And so she was trying to get you to hit her.
13: It was well planned out.
1: Yeah.
13: You know.
1: And so luckily you fled. Luckily you found your car keys that night.
13: Yep.
1: And you were able to, after some running away from her and
13: I made 4 laps around the kitchen at least, just trying to stay away.
1: Yeah.
13: So I was the one when and called the police. I was the one that had blood running down my head. She didn't have a mark on her, which was awesome. But still, be prepared. They're going to detain everybody in that situation. That's common, especially in Washington.
1: Yeah. So even though you had blood running down your face and like you said, she didn't.
13: Yep.
1: And yours, at least they detained you, but did not charge you.
13: Exactly.
1: Yeah.
13: Yeah. But unfortunately, since she had no criminal history, they charged her and then later dropped it because they went, well, it's just the he said, she said, and she was charged, but they didn't ever take her to trial on that down the road.
1: Yeah. Yeah. And that's the double standard, right? If the genders were reversed, there's no doubt that would have been.
13: It would have been prosecuted to the fullest extent on that one. Absolutely. I guarantee it. And that's the tough part. And I'm seeing it so common. And I'm seeing it a lot is in the divorce process as well, leading up to that. And again, I agree. Obviously, people that are in that situation should not be together. But I'm watching friends of mine going through the financial abuse. I'm watching just all of those crazy things with kids. And I mean, you've seen it. You've done so much research. But when there's kids involved, I just feel so horrible for the family as a whole, as well as the kids that have turned into pawns in the game, shall we say.
1: So we have these high conflict custody battles where a woman is more likely to be believed than a man is likely to be believed. And it's called the silver bullet in divorce is for a woman to accuse the guy of abusing her or the kids. And so we have a lot of false allegations and need to find a better way to sort those out, because now we've got a lot of bias going on. And it's partly because the statistics have been distorted. And yeah. So there's a sense for judges.

0: going, what's with this dent in the car? She goes, oh, that's where I hit my ex-husband with it. And I thought she was kidding because I went, oh, funny.
1: Oh, wow.
0: And then he later on, after this all comes out, when she was running for Congress and it hit the news, I'm like, holy smokes. She admitted to me that happened.
1: Wow. Yeah. Yeah. And that's the awareness we're trying to raise. We're trying to have not other guys not go. Well, that's outside of anything that could possibly happen. No, but a woman would do that.
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0: It seems that they're okay with doing the same thing to their kids as well.
1: I don't know. So I want to be
0: I don't know. I'm just saying that it seems that, because every time

0: I've seen it, it seems that that at least on the violence side is okay. It's okay for them. And maybe they're not doing something illegal, but they're definitely rougher with their kids.
1: So I have seen it go either way.
0: Okay.
1: And so for some men who are assessing, do I stay, do I go, is part of it. Is it happening? Is she also abusive to the kids?
0: Yeah.
1: Because sometimes they won't be. Sometimes they're they could be a man hater. They could have other stuff going on.
0: True.
1: It could be more because it's culturally, I have to say, it's pretty much culturally sanctioned for a woman to abuse her man. And so, whereas it's not for children. Now, a great thing I found in going down this adventure of doing a second revised edition of the book.
0: Yeah.
1: By the way, I thought it was going to take me a few days. And it took me a better part of a year. Because there's been so much research. Before, when I did the first one, there really was not much research. I was really kind of out there on my own figuring this out. And now I know a lot of the professors around the world who are researching. And this is a small community because there's not many.
0: Yep.
1: So we do tend to know each other. And I really dove into what the research has been coming up with.
0: Yeah.
1: The first edition, I avoided statistics entirely because I didn't want to get into controversy.
0: Correct.
1: And when I was interviewed, people always wanted to know the comparable statistics. So I thought, I'll just go for it this time. And then what I found was this great bounty of, in a book, you can cover so many statistical areas compared to like a research project where you're diving into one.
0: Yeah.
1: So I could talk about, it's about equal numbers for the different kinds of abuse. Even when you get down to severe physical abuse, it's pretty much equal numbers.
0: Yeah.
1: And then I was able to find research on, well, how much do men get hurt? Because that's another line. It's another myth that, well, it doesn't really hurt men. Well, it turns out it does.
0: It does.
1: And the statistics on, like, one astounded me on just 300 men who were abused and had called when we had a domestic violence helpline for abused men, which ran out of funding and couldn't keep existing. But when we did, they got 300 of those men and did a research project on them. And it's astounding how badly hurt they were.
0: Yeah.
1: So getting choked multiple times a year, going unconscious multiple times a year, multiple broken bones. And this was all looking at what happened to you in the previous year.
0: Wow.
1: And the percentage that were, four would have gone to the hospital or did go to the hospital.
0: Wow.
1: About their injuries. So I was able to bring that out in the book. And also looking at when women do kill, they are much more likely to kill in the family than a man is. And I think that's an important statistic that family court needs to know more about and recognize more when they're assessing who's at danger here.
0: Yeah.
1: Because both parties, if there's a lot of physical violence, both parties are at danger.
0: Yeah, no question. And it's interesting, too, because I've been watching, my girlfriend loves those crime shows. So we watch the 2020s and the Datelines and all those different things in the evenings. And there are so many of the, oh, yeah, she was putting antifreeze in his smoothie, to the fentanyl overdose, to the guy that didn't do drugs, to the and all of these kind of situations. And you go, wow, to the guy in the book that got shot 9 times. It's no joke.
1: Right. Take it seriously.
0: You know, yeah. Yeah, you got to. And I think this book is something that parents, if you've got that young adult growing up and you want to help him get into life and dating and everything else, I think this is a smart read for them to know the signs before they get into that relationship.
1: Yeah.
0: And I think it will give them the tools to be able to handle it and go, oh, I read about this.
1: Yeah, I'm not staying.
0: I'm not staying. And could it get better? Yes, but that goes back to that assessment part of it is, okay, what's there? Oh my gosh, I need help. And they do the action part of that.
1: Exactly.
0: Everyone makes mistakes. However, if they're not apologetic for it and it's not real, it's not going to change. The odds are, to me, it's going to get worse.
1: Yes. And that's part to put into the assessment, right?
0: Yeah.
1: Yeah.
0: So, Anne, I know we're running out of time here pretty soon. I know people want to get this book, and there's always ways to get it. For the Amazon people out there, I've seen it on Amazon. It's out now. And then you've got a place for those people out there that go, I don't do Amazon. I like to go to my local bookstore. I want to order it online from somebody. You have a place as well for that.
1: So I think you've got the link. Did you
0: get it? I have it right there.
1: Okay. So what will you do with the link? How will people...
0: So I'm going to put this up in the podcast and everything out there, as well as we're going to put the Amazon link on our website as well. So we'll have it all there. But for all the people out there listening that don't want to go to that, just go to annsilvers.com and you can go in the products and find it right there, correct?
1: Exactly. And if you're on Amazon, by the way, the first edition is still on Amazon. I have to keep it there because of all the old links, right?
0: Yeah.
1: And I have tried and tried to make it very clear. This is the first edition. Go get the second edition. But I still see people buying the first edition.
0: Yeah.
1: It makes me kind of sad. So just be sure you're looking for the second edition. And it's up on my shelf there. It's got a blue cover, whereas the first edition has a white cover. Mm-hmm. It has the same red heel and black, the man's shoe and the red heel pressing down on it. But you're looking for the revised second edition.
0: Yeah. I have to thank you for the help you've given me and the help you're giving men out there of the awareness. I mean, you've been doing this for, this is a subject you've been diving into for at least 15 years that I know of. You and I have now known each other for a long time, but this is something that I don't know of anybody that has brought more awareness to this subject than you have. And I just got to say, for all the guys out there and all the families out there, thank you for what you're doing and keep up the great work, because this, guys, is an amazing read. This is not something you'll pick it up and you're going to want to work your way through it. It's an easy read, but it is so jam-packed full of useful information and tools you or someone else can use.
1: Thank you. I appreciate it. And I get backlash at times. And so it's really feels good to get the, it made a positive difference.
0: Yeah. And guys, just so we're clear, abuse is never okay. What we're talking about here is the thing that's not rarely discussed is the other half that no one's talking about.
1: Right.
0: This is serious all around. So we're not downplaying anybody else's story, but we're saying, hey, it's us too.
1: Yeah. Yeah. I actually have a minor in women's studies from my degree. And I attended in 1995, I attended the United Nations Conference on Women in China.
0: Wow.
1: Yeah. So I have I'm a card carrying care about woman person, I bring that. I think that's part of what makes the book really good too, is I bring this balance. I'm not anti-woman.
0: No.
1: I am anti-abuse.
0: 100%.
1: Yeah.
0: And I want to be clear with that. I'm like, let's make sure we say that out loud for people out there, because I think it's important, but it also brings in your expertise as well from that. And I think that's what gives us such great balance. And it's just one of those things that I'm going to spend a lot more time. This is one of the causes that I'm going to be, as my show has gotten bigger nationally and stuff, it's like, I need to have a couple things that I'm working on. And boy, wouldn't it be nice if we could get a group of people to get together to start out with creating some homes for men that are going through abuse across the country, bringing back some kind of hotline or chat, some way that they could jump on their phone and have some kind of a text chat or something. Technology has gotten better where we can do some of that. And it doesn't have to be the phone call that shows up. And there's got to be a better way to do it. And I think we need to get some smart heads together to say, how do we create help for people?
1: Awesome. I'm in.
0: All right, let's do it. And guys, if you want to message me about that and say, hey, I'm in, head over to aroundthehouseonline.com, hit the contact us button, and you can find me right there. That goes right into my inbox. And thanks again, guys. Check out this book. The links are in the podcast. The links are on the website. We can find it there. And Silvers, thanks again, my friend.
1: Oh, thank you, Eric.
0: I'm Eric G. You've been listening to

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11: A couple of days after Valentine's Day in 2024, Danielle Crittenden was texting back and forth with her 32-year-old daughter, Miranda, who lived in Brooklyn and was getting ready to go to a party later that night. Miranda had just texted a selfie of her finished makeup look, and her mom replied back with the word stunning and asked for a full picture so she could see the outfit. Miranda texted back that she'd try to send one later, and that was the last text between the two.
10: The next morning at about 10 to 10 a.m., we got a call from a Brooklyn police officer that our daughter had been found unconscious in her bedroom, that she just happened to have a cleaning lady come in that morning who had found her. And you're hearing police radios and the voice of this person telling you your daughter's unconscious. And I think they find it very hard to say straight out, she's dead. He said, you know, she's unconscious. We think she collapsed around 3 a.m. And then you get a medical examiner on the phone. And it hits you, I think they're trying to tell me that Miranda is dead, but your brain is not accepting it.
11: Crittenton, her husband David Frum, and her two other children flew to New York City right away, still somewhat expecting that there was some other explanation. But by the time they got to their daughter's apartment, her body had already been taken away to the morgue, and the police had sealed the apartment.
10: That was the beginning of the days of unreality, where 2 days, 3 days after Miranda and I are exchanging selfies about what she's wearing, I'm sitting in front of a computer with a funeral director choosing a coffin for her. And the funeral director is saying, well, what coffin do you think would suit your daughter best? And there are just days and days that you have to make these decisions that not only did you ever expect to make, of course, but that just feel unreal.
11: Crittenden is a journalist and is the author of the new memoir, Dispatches from Grief, A Mother's Journey Through the Unthinkable, that follows what the last 2+ years have felt like following her daughter's sudden death. Go back to 2014, and her daughter Miranda had been thriving. She was living in New York City, had a beautiful apartment, promising career, and was enjoying life. 5 years earlier, it was a different story. In her late 20s, she'd been diagnosed with a rare non-malignant brain tumor and underwent brain surgery to remove it. The procedure saved her life, but the damage from the tumor had left her dependent on daily hormone replacement medications. After Miranda's abrupt death, Crittenden spoke with her daughter's doctors to find some answers.
10: Some hormones, like cortisol, have side effects. They can make you gain weight. They can affect your mood. And so what you try and do is get a good balance that works for you. And I think she got that balance wrong. Her doctors didn't inform her the consequences of getting that balance wrong. And so she had been complaining of suffering a cold for the past couple of weeks. But she'd been traveling. And when I mentioned this to the medical examiner, he sort of said, okay, yes. There have been cases of people feeling under the weather. They go to the emergency ward, they're dismissed, and then they die suddenly. And that's clearly what had happened to Miranda.
11: No one had talked to Miranda about the fatal risks of not getting the right dosages of her medication. We asked Crittenden how she felt about this mistake. Was there a lot of anger and resentment?
10: Yes and no, because I was in such grief. There was nothing that was going to bring her back. So getting angry at the doctors just seemed like kicking a toe against a wall pointlessly. You know, it wasn't going to help me. It wasn't going to bring her back. Maybe I could have sued. None of us wanted to go through that process. Again, what would money do? It wouldn't bring Miranda back. It would just feel like winning the worst lottery in the world.
11: In the weeks, months, and years after Miranda's death, Crittenden worked her way through the grief of losing a child and the huge hole it left in her life.
10: By the time she was 32, she wasn't just my daughter. We had developed a very close relationship, even as friends. I mean, she was the person, you know, one of the people I most loved hanging out with. She was a person who deeply understood me and supported me, and vice versa. I could just be with her in a way that I could be with no one else. there are just times where I think, oh my gosh, I wish I could tell her this. She would have found this so funny, or I need her advice on this. And, you know, that's also part of the loss.
11: Grief is often talked about as a process. There are books, stages, checklists, and words like acceptance that can make it sound like a linear process. Crittenden says none of that matched what was happening to her. This wasn't sadness that came in a wave and then receded. Her grief flooded every room and felt like an ice pick in her heart. As a journalist, she turned to writing to pour out some of what was in her head.
10: I'd note down what it was like to go into a supermarket for the first time and how suddenly I'd just be passing things that I used to buy for Miranda when she'd come to visit, and I just had to run out. I had to leave my cart and run out of the store. I couldn't be there. I couldn't see those things. And that's how this kind of grief affects you. It just blankets your world. You see your late child in every corner of your house, on the roads that you drove on, in her belongings that she will no longer wear.
11: Crittenden started seeing a therapist and doing EMDR therapy, which stands for Eye Movement Desensitization and Reprocessing. Instead of relying only on talk therapy, EMDR uses bilateral stimulation, like side-to-side eye movements or tapping, to help the brain work through traumatic memories.
10: So when you have like this very complex grief, as you do with the loss of a child, it's not just one incident. It is in, as I said, every aspect of your day. You go through, you know, what was it like to see her dead body in a funeral home? How did you react when you got the phone call? And it's just a continuous processing that I describe it as a kind of, after a session, I feel like it's been like an exorcism. Whatever aspect of the grief that we'd gone through that day has somehow lightened, and I don't obsess over it anymore.
11: EMDR doesn't make her miss Miranda less, but it does help her process what's happening and why this is happening. She doesn't believe there's ever a stage in grief where you reach total acceptance and it feels okay.
10: I find now I'm much more present in the moment. I can enjoy something in the moment. I can laugh. And then it's like I equate it to having kind of like war wounds. Then suddenly the pain acts up, you know, there it is again. And it's a pain I will carry throughout my whole life. I don't think I will ever experience unmitigated joy again in the way I used to be able to. But I am able to be happy at times, and I'm able, more and more able, to think of Miranda with less pain about her loss.
11: After Miranda's death, she felt like writing helped keep the memory of her daughter alive. She remembers one night as she was falling asleep, she started talking to Miranda about this.
10: I heard her voice come very sharply into my head saying, "No, Mom, what is going to keep me alive is you. And the only way you will keep me alive is if you live." And by that meaning, live my life, live with joy as she did. And I hear that voice often now in my head urging me to try and return to some sort of happier life.
11: If you or someone you know is grieving, maybe the end goal isn't to find the right words or feel at peace. Maybe it's to keep showing up, keep living in whatever way that might look like, and to understand that some losses don't get smaller as time passes. To learn more about this topic and our guest, Danielle Crittenden, head to viewpointsradio.org. 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
25: Up until somewhat recently, self-driving cars sounded like something straight out of a science fiction movie. But today, you'll see unmanned cars in several major cities. Over the past few years, these autonomous vehicles have become an increasingly common sight on the roads, quickly changing the way people think about the future of transportation. At the center of this transformation is Waymo, the self-driving car company owned by Google's parent company, Alphabet.
12: So Waymo, in the simplest sense, is a robo-taxi service. It is fully autonomous. It's currently operating in the United States in 11 cities with no human behind the wheel. In my opinion, it is one of the safest forms to get around a city. You can currently hail a Waymo in San Francisco, Los Angeles, on Uber in Austin, Atlanta. You can also get it in Miami. 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You can get it in Orlando.
25: That's Grayson Brulte, founder of The Road to Autonomy and co-founder of Autonomy AI. In addition to the cities he mentioned, Waymo is also in Phoenix, Dallas, San Antonio, and Houston, with plans to expand to 19 more U.S. cities, as well as London and Tokyo. As this technology becomes more widespread, many people are asking the same question. How exactly does Waymo work? Ashim Bose, a professor of AI and product management at the University of Texas, Dallas, says it's a combination of algorithm training and real-time data collection.
26: These cars have cameras, they have sensors, laser, sonar equipment, etc. So depending on the provider, the tech varies a little bit, but at the end of the day, it's all about recognizing the environment you're in. It's about capturing the various obstacles and then navigating around them while also adhering to some sort of a plan in terms of a map as to where you're going.
25: While car makers like Tesla and BMW offer self-driving features, Waymo is the first company operating vehicles on the road with no one behind the wheel. It's captured the public's attention, but many people remain skeptical and question whether riding in a driverless car is a good idea. However, Brulte believes Waymo vehicles aren't just safe, but may actually be a better option.
12: My daughter, ever since she's been 2, and now she's 12, she's been riding in self-driving cars. So it's not me just sitting here and telling you it's safe. I put my daughter in it, and I would put her in it tomorrow in a vehicle without a driver, by herself and her friends to go to the movies or to go on a play date. The reason why it's safe is because the vehicles do not get distracted. And if you think of a traditional human, we're distracted in the vehicle 90-95% of the time. We're sitting here, we're staring at phones, we're staring at other different things, thinking about things. The Waymo vehicle is consistently looking 360 degrees to ground. For example, if there's a car perhaps speeding from behind you, the vehicle will know to either move to the left or move to the right to avoid a potential crash. And so it's constantly always looking, using all of its available sensors.
25: As of December 2025, Waymo vehicles have driven more than 170 million miles across the U.S. While those numbers are promising, no emerging technology comes without challenges. In May, Waymo temporarily paused service in Atlanta after one of its unoccupied vehicles became stranded in heavy floodwaters. The incident raised concerns about how driverless cars handle unexpected extreme weather and other unpredictable road conditions, especially in cities prone to heavy rain, snow, or severe storms.
26: It caused the cars to not adhere to all the safety principles that they should have. So they're still working out some of the kinks, whether it's, you know, a lot of construction or heavy weather and or lack of clearly painted, you know, lanes and things like that. Dawn and dusk driving, nighttime driving. Sometimes there is challenges with cameras and the signals that they capture.
25: And in some cities, Waymo cars still don't go on highways. And unlike human drivers, they don't always have the best judgment when it comes to avoiding certain routes or neighborhoods. But separate of safety concerns, one of the biggest criticisms of Waymo is its potential impact on drivers who work for Uber and Lyft and depend on this income. In Massachusetts, these gig workers have already started unionizing in response to the growing presence of autonomous vehicles, and similar efforts are expected in California and Illinois. While self-driving cars could threaten jobs, as many forms of automation do, Brulte notes it could also expand access to rideshare services for vulnerable groups like the disabled and the elderly.
12: Waymo will surpass Uber in terms of rides. When that happens, I don't know. I think because you have the issue of the fear of driver, and we saw Uber did the tier for women driver for women riders. And then you have the elderly issue where an elderly individual cannot defend themselves against a potential bad actor in a vehicle.
25: While Uber and Lyft offer safety features like driver ratings, live customer support, and unique PIN codes for each ride, some passengers still feel uneasy getting into a car with a stranger. For now, though, Waymo's reach is still limited, and the company isn't yet operating in enough cities to pose a major threat to Uber and Lyft. But that could change in just a few years. Currently, Waymo must navigate regulations on the state level before expanding into new markets. However, a few proposed bills in Congress could create sweeping federal standards for autonomous vehicles that potentially pave the way for much faster expansion of this technology.
12: There have been, I want to call it, start stops in Congress. There's something called the SAFE Act that has gone through Congress that has never gone anywhere, which would legalize all 50 states to allow the technology to go. There is currently a bill in the United States Congress, Build America 250 Act, which would legalize autonomous trucking in all 50 states. Vehicles are not included in that. So there's been start stops in the House and in the Senate, but there hasn't been anything concrete today. It's all regulated at the state level.
25: As for where Waymo goes next, Bose predicts places with more favorable conditions, like nicer weather, well-painted roadways, and easy on and off ramps. But one thing is certain, Waymo's tech will only continue to get better. To learn more about Grayson Brulte, Ashim Bose, and all our featured guests, visit viewpointsradio.org. 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
5: This is Viewpoints Explained. I'm Ebony McMorris. Before we begin, a listener advisory. This segment discusses suicide and mental health. You can always call or text 988 to reach the Suicide and Crisis Lifeline. June is Men's Mental Health Awareness Month, and the numbers show why this issue needs more attention. Currently, men make up almost 80% of people who die by suicide in the U.S., according to 2025 data from the National Alliance on Mental Illness. The suicide rate among men is also nearly 4 times higher than for women. All too often, male mental health issues go unseen until it turns into a crisis. Federal data shows that in 2023, nearly 1 in 5 U.S. men experienced a mental illness, yet less than half of them received some form of treatment that year. Part of the problem is that this struggle can show up in unexpected ways. Depression may show up as anger, irritability, heavy drinking, risk-taking, or sudden withdrawal. Some men may still go to work, answer texts, and say they're fine, even when they're really not. That's why experts say abrupt changes in behavior should be taken seriously. If someone talks about feeling trapped or being a burden, or if they start giving away belongings or pulling away from people, don't wait for the perfect words or the right time. Ask directly, stay with them, and help connect them to professional support. Men's Mental Health Awareness Month is a chance to look more directly at what these numbers are showing. For many men, the danger isn't that no one cares, but that so many miss these key warning signs. That's Viewpoints Explained for this week. More in a moment.
6: Welcome to Culture Crash, where we examine what's new and old in entertainment. Do you remember the feeling of getting lost as a child? You make a wrong turn when you're shopping with your parents and suddenly you're in some room you've never seen before, and a moment of panic sets in. That's sort of the feeling that Backrooms, the latest horror sensation to hit theaters, conjured for me. Backrooms began as a 4chan post in 2019 and has grown into something of a creepypasta cult horror fable that spans all across the internet. It originated as a single photo of a yellow-tinged room that extended into more rooms, a stuck dream incarnate. Since then, the myth has grown and grown, incorporating more pieces of lore and more discomforting images, stories, and video clips. Now, it's a theatrical movie-going experience directed by 20-year-old Kane Parsons. He grew to internet fame after he began posting Backrooms videos to YouTube in 2022, and now his vision has raked in millions of dollars at the box office. Starring Chiwetel Ejiofor and Renate Reinsva, Backrooms is a psychological horror movie about a down-on-his-luck man who discovers the backrooms in the basement of the furniture store that he owns. What begins as a simple exploration spirals into an exercise in liminal horror and a plunge into his psyche. Featuring an endless span of rooms, hallways, and psychedelic impossibilities, Backrooms features plenty of disquieting handheld camcorder footage and is heavy with the looming threat of something ominous at every turn. 2026 is shaping up to be a banner year for horror at the cinema. Movies like 28 Years Later, The Bone Temple, Obsession, and Send Help have been frightening and thrilling audiences for months, and now Backrooms is here to join the moment. It also might just be the start of a long and unconventional career for its Wonder Kid director, Kane Parsons. I'm Evan Rook.
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11: Is there some sort of scientific formula behind smarter spending? 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
14: We were interested in how people could squeeze the most happiness out of their money. I think you can buy happiness if people spend it right.
11: Then, it's a startling statistic and a grim one. The suicide rate among middle-aged whites has increased dramatically. What's behind the numbers? We'll have the story.
15: Having connections, asking for help, being able to accept help when someone else offers it. All of those things are really powerful.
11: Those two interviews, and much more, are coming your way on this week's edition of InfoTrack. Stick around. Our show begins right after this.
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11: How do you decide how to spend your money? One expert says if you think money doesn't buy happiness, then you're just not spending it right. With the intriguing story, here's InfoTrack's Roy Mackey. Roy?
1: Thanks, Chris. Our guest is Dr. Elizabeth Dunn. She's a behavioral scientist, associate professor of psychology at the University of British Columbia, and the co-author of a book called Happy Money, The Science of Smarter Spending. So tell us a bit about your research. You examine how people make choices in spending their money.
14: Right. We were interested in how people could squeeze the most happiness out of their money. So in some of our research, we actually give people money and tell them how to spend it. And we look at what kinds of spending choices end up making them the happiest.
1: So you believe money can buy happiness?
14: I think it can buy happiness if people spend it right.
1: And I understand that there is an income level that once you reach that, making more money won't necessarily increase your happiness.
14: Well, it remains controversial, but there is some research suggesting that once people in the United States are making about $75,000 a year, additional income really doesn't have much of an impact at all on their day-to-day feelings of happiness.
1: Why do you think that is?
14: Well, I think part of the reason is that people don't necessarily spend their money right. When we get more money, we invest it in things like bigger homes, faster cars, things that don't necessarily provide us with much in the way of happiness.
1: Now, in your book, you write about five principles that can help people get more happiness out of the money that they spend. Let's just briefly touch on some of those. The first one is you should buy experiences.
14: Right. So the idea here is that people get more happiness from buying experiences like trips, concerts, special meals, than from buying material things like couches and flat screen TVs.
1: So probably a vacation is a wise investment then.
14: A vacation is a great investment.
1: Your second principle is make it a treat.
14: Right. You know, it seems like life would be perfect if we could just have everything we love all the time, unfettered access to all the best things in life. But actually, having our favorite things less often can enhance our ability to enjoy them. For me, I used to get myself a latte every day. At first, especially when I was a graduate student and it represented a significant portion of my income, the latte was really a treat, something that gave me a little shot of pleasure every day. But soon it just became part of my daily habit, and I found myself one day just sucking it down on my way into work and realized it was no longer a source of pleasure. I was forking over almost $5 for something that didn't provide any more pleasure than just a simple cup of coffee. So now what I do is I just make myself some coffee, and then occasionally I treat myself to that latte, and now it's something that, again, is a real source of pleasure for me.
1: Your third recommendation on how to get more happiness from the money we spend is buying time.
14: Before you reach for your wallet, ask yourself, how will this purchase affect the way I spend my time? And many of the things we buy don't actually have any bearing on the way we spend our time. Things like a new pair of shoes, as much as I might want them, those shoes are unlikely to have a big impact on the way I spend my time. In contrast, some of our purchases, for example, paying for a house cleaner can actually change the way we use our time and free us from some of the least pleasant time that we spend on a day-to-day basis.
1: Something like commuting is also an example of that, right?
14: Commuting is a big one. So taking a job with an hour-long commute has an effect on happiness that's equivalent to not having a job at all. Being unemployed is terrible for happiness, but having to drive a long way to your job is also a real detriment for happiness.
1: Next on your list of advice is pay now, consume later.
14: Pretty much everything in modern society propels us toward consuming right away and sometimes paying for it much later. We suggest people should do exactly the opposite. So for example, if you're going to take a vacation at the end of the summer, we would suggest that you should pay for it right now. Get that pain of paying out of the way, and then you get to enjoy looking forward to it all summer. And when the vacation finally rolls around, it feels free because you paid for it so long ago.
1: So it's all about anticipation, I guess.
14: Anticipation is a really powerful source of happiness. In one simple study, people actually ended up enjoying a Hershey's Kiss more when they had to wait 30 minutes to eat it compared to when they got to eat it right away.
1: And your final key principle is invest in others.
14: Yeah, and this is probably the one that's closest to our own hearts. My co-author and I began with this idea that, you know, maybe people might actually get more happiness from spending money on themselves rather than on others. And in fact, we find that around the world, even in poor countries, people get more happiness when they use their money to benefit other people.
1: Interesting. This is all great advice. Why do you think we all have such a problem putting these principles into action, though?
14: Well, I think there are so many challenges on a day-to-day basis of like resisting the lure of products that don't allow us to put these principles into action. So for example, when we're faced with a material thing, we notice all of the lovely features that it has. For example, if you're looking at the latest iPhone, it's like, oh, it can do all of these things that my earlier iPhone couldn't do. And so it seems really appealing in the moment. These very concrete features of products can sort of lure us in, even if we realize that it would be better to stick with our old phone and invest that money in a family vacation.
1: Any final words of advice for people who are considering, should we go out and splurge and buy a car or continue to save our money? Just any general pieces of advice for people today?
14: Well, my, I guess, biggest piece of advice for people considering a splurge is, first off, that savings are actually a really good source of happiness. So we talk a lot about how to spend money, but saving money is also important for happiness. But the biggest factor in money and happiness is actually debt. So if you are in debt and if that is worrying you, then the single best thing you could probably do with your money is to pay off that debt.
1: And any advice for couples? Because a lot of times couples have two entirely different philosophies on spending.
14: Money can really be a source of significant distress within marriages. In fact, debt is particularly problematic in the context of marriage. I know my husband and I certainly have different approaches to spending. I tend to be more willing to fork over money for some kind of nice experience than my husband is. So, you know, I think actually that can be a strength because he sort of reins me in and I help to let him kind of indulge once in a while and make it a treat.
1: Just to kind of wrap things up, if you were going to choose one thing that the average person could benefit by going out and spending money on out of your list of principles, can you put your finger on one thing?
14: Well, I think the idea of our principles is that they're meant to be fairly broad because everybody has sort of their own idiosyncratic preferences. But if I had to kind of focus people on one idea, I think it would be consider whether a purchase will affect the way you spend your time, because time is really the ultimate currency. And so whether you're sort of a busy parent considering whether to, you know, invest in a babysitter for a night off versus buying a high chair, or maybe you're a retired couple trying to decide whether to, you know, downsize to a smaller home so that you can afford to spend half the year in a beautiful part of the world, I think the same idea can be applied, which is ask yourself, will this purchase impact the way I spend my time?
1: Fascinating topic. Dr. Elizabeth Dunn, behavioral scientist and co-author of a book called Happy Money, The Science of Smarter Spending. Thank you for joining us on InfoTrack.
14: Thank you so much.
1: And for InfoTrack, I'm Roy Mackey.
11: Next, why have suicide rates among middle-aged whites increased so significantly? The startling story coming up.
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0: Hey, Jen, you ready for a girls' night in?
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10: Now, InfoTrack continues. Once again, here's Chris Whitting.
11: It's a disturbing statistic. The suicide rate among middle-aged Americans has increased significantly during the past decade. What's behind the rise? For some answers, we welcome Dr. Eric Kane, Chair of the Department of Psychiatry at the University of Rochester.

0: kind of as if this middle layer is pushing up and pulling all the rest of the folks along with them.
1: And are these primarily people in one racial group or different groups?
0: It's predominantly whites, and it's important to remember that in the United States, the bulk of suicide is among whites. There are really some very, very substantial ethnic and racial differences in suicide, in the same way that, you know, we see that with homicide and we see that with motor vehicle accidents and other things. And it's very clear that the real driver of this at a numerical level has been among white Americans. American Indians and Alaskan Natives also have seen a sharp increase in the middle years. The difference, though, is those are relatively small populations. As I talk about the national rate, they haven't contributed very much to the national rate. But in fact, in that group, it's even been more a powerful finding. It's just that it's a much smaller group.
1: Why has this increased? What is causing this increase in suicides among middle-aged Americans?
0: Well, you know, you're asking me things that I really wish I knew the answers to, and obviously commands us to do more research and more understanding, because we really don't understand. And I have to say that what I will describe are theories, are hunches, in some ways well-informed by past research, but not always in the United States. And so we want to be very, very careful. Certainly it looks like one important element has been the economy. It isn't, though, that it's solely among the unemployed folks that the suicide rate goes up, but the economy provides this sort of fundamental background. Now, I mentioned a second issue. The baby boomer group, for reasons that we don't entirely understand, has seemed to have a higher level of depression. It seemed to carry overall a higher level of suicide. And as it chugs up the age ladder, it seems like an increased suicide rate kind of goes along with them. So this data that's coming out of CDC is not simply telling us about a very big problem right now. It is. But it's also warning us about a problem that we may have just around the corner.
1: We're talking on InfoTrack with Dr. Eric Kane, who is a chair of the Department of Psychiatry at the University of Rochester Medical Center and director of the Injury Control Research Center for Suicide Prevention. Dr. Kane, is there anything that might be done to prevent this, to perhaps educate people or inform them that they may be at risk for suicide?
0: Let's think about this at several levels. One level relates to the methods that people use. Most suicide in the United States is from firearms. There was some increase in recent years in firearm suicide. There was a bigger increase in hanging and overdoses. So they all are very important. A second issue that we have to look at, and this may sound kind of getting away from the suicide moment, is we know that a lot of people in the middle years have drinking and drug problems. So many of the women in the middle years who die by suicide have smoldering, long-lasting substance use problems, a lot of times with prescribed opiates. Where do they get those prescriptions? They get them from their docs. They get them from their families. And so we have to think about how do we have a better sense of helping people who have drug habits. And of course, the most problematic substance in some ways is alcohol, because alcohol is a real inflamer of family relationship problems. It's an inflamer of social difficulties. And a big number of people who die by suicide, whatever else they're using, they're often full of alcohol. And part of our approach to prevention is to understand that we've got to address those common foundational elements. And let me tell you why. It's very hard to get someone at the edge of the cliff. If someone's really decided, I'm dying, they don't give out a lot of signals often. Sometimes they do. People always talk about warning signs and that sort of thing. But what we know is that there are a tremendous number of people who, for very, very specific reasons, they're tight-lipped. Or they've been in a lot of trouble for a long time, and you can't tell the difference between, hey, is this a bad day, or is this a day to die?
1: Mm-hmm.
0: And so we really push the idea that, you know, when you see a couple, for instance, and the wife's getting an order of protection, and the husband, you know, the judge is saying, what am I going to do with you? Well, that's a foundation where often, you know, the wife might be suicidal, but the guy actually goes on and kills himself more often than the wife.
1: Well, when people are cut off or they're by themselves, it seems that they would be more at risk. And one of the theories says that whites tend to not have the same church support and extended families that other ethnic groups might have.
0: It's certainly true that having connections, asking for help, being able to accept help when someone else offers

0: All of those things are really powerful. And how people put themselves in social groups is a really important thing. There certainly are a lot of white folks who go to church, but even so, you come across situations where all the folks in church didn't know, gee, I thought he was doing fine.
1: Sure.
0: And this gets to the idea that unless someone is willing to be open about these things, it's really hard for people to know when to help. That notion of connectedness and feeling like you belong, feeling like people care about you, and so how to help people be connected is a major challenge. You know, and you take something like the Army. You know, the Army's been working really, really hard, and they've still seen their suicide rate go up. And one of the complex things is you say to someone, you know, you need to be Army strong, and you need to help your buddies. But when your buddy comes along and says, I want to help you, does that mean you'll actually accept their help? Complicated.
2: You touched on this a moment ago, but are there some potential red flags to watch for if a friend or acquaintance might be at risk of suicide?
0: The challenge for warning signs is that most people have them, don't go on to kill themselves. So it's really hard to pick out that person who will versus that person who won't. I don't try to separate the two. If I see somebody going downhill, if I see them drinking more, if I see them becoming more argumentative, if I see them withdrawing or, you know, fighting with the family, getting in trouble at work, I want an employer to say, hey, man, you got to go to our employee assistance program, or how can we help you? How can we reach out to you? The family member doesn't have to say, hey, this guy's suicidal, my husband or brother or parent. What they need to say is, he really isn't doing well. You know, he's kind of going downhill. He's coming apart at the seams. Mm-hmm. Those are technical medical terms. He's coming apart at the seams. What are we going to do to help him? The challenge is that there are a lot of people who've had these problems for a long time. It's kind of, as I said, chronic and smoldering. It eventually gets really hard for families to reach out. You know, there's a part of them that just wants to say, I want you out of my life. And so there's a struggle between being a supportive, caring family member and a person who just says, hey, I don't need him in my world anymore. So there are obviously times where, you know, we see our loved ones and we say, look, I can help you. I want to help you. Please let me help you. I'm going to help you. And there are other times where, you know, we have to be more disciplined and say something to the effect of, I know it's really hard right now for us to be with you or for you to be with us, but, you know, we feel responsible. And, you know, there's no one size fits all, but the idea is that a lot of times people are distressed and we have to find ways, even when they get us distressed, of finding a way to help them.
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20: Daytime highs approaching 74 today under mainly cloudy skies. Winds out of the northeast around 5 miles per hour. Tonight, 54. 74 tomorrow, mainly clear. Mainly sunny skies Tuesday with daytime highs approaching 75. 72, thunderstorms likely Wednesday. I'm meteorologist Paul Trombley with your weatherology forecast on WHBY. Currently, it's 53 degrees.
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21: A promise forever kept. A promise of battles won.

Yeah, I'll tell you a reason why you never assume, okay? You know, auto repair is, it's probably the hardest thing you'll ever do in your life because you cannot be emotional. You cannot be tired. You cannot be laid back. You've got to be attention-driven, focused, staying on the task, right? Because you're trying to solve problems most of the time. And the simplest things can sometimes throw you for a loop. We had a customer with a 24 Lexus, fairly new car, low mileage, 30,000 miles. She goes and visits her daughter a couple of towns away, beginning of last week. And when she's turning into the daughter's driveway, she cut the corner kind of tight. So on the right side, she crushed, I mean crushed, the passenger side front door against this big pile of ice and snow at the beginning of the driveway. And it's probably easily $3,000 worth of body damage. All right, just caught it on the snowbank the wrong way. You know, visited with the daughter, got over the GI, you know, screwed up my car thing and came home. And she called me Monday morning because now the car had a flat. And, you know, gee, we, you know, those tires were good the last oil change. And, you know, she's telling me the whole story. And she said, well, this is the tire you put the plug in the last time I was in because I had picked up a nail. All right. She brought the car down. She pumped some air into it at home, brought the car down. I looked at it. Had nothing to do with the plug. My tire repair was fine. The sidewall and the tread where it comes together at that corner, there was a hole. I take the tire off. I fill it with air. Water's coming out. Little chunks of ice are coming out. Ice had penetrated the tire. It was frozen. 2 days later, as it warmed up, the car started to leak, and voila, we had a flat. I'm Ron Anini, the car doctor. Mechanics aren't expensive. They're priceless.

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0: Good morning. The members of Faith Lutheran Church welcome you to the 8 a.m. broadcast of our worship service from the Faith Ministry Center Sanctuary. Today is June 21st, fourth Sunday after Pentecost. Leading the liturgy this morning is Reverend Jim Weibel. 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
1: Good morning, everyone. Welcome to worship today. My name is Aaron Rosenau, one of the pastors here at Faith. It's great to welcome you into the house of the Lord as we celebrate another day of His grace. And welcome. Glad that you're here. A few announcements before we get started. First, happy Father's Day to all of our dads and grandfathers here. So glad that you're with us, worshiping online or on the radio, here in person. Great to have you. This is also a service of communion today, so we'll invite you a little bit later to join us for communion, where we believe we receive the body and blood of Christ in the bread and the wine for our forgiveness, because we are sinners very much in need of God's grace. And if that is your understanding as well, we'll welcome you to join us for the Lord's Supper. This is the third weekend of the month. If you've been around with us for a while, you know we give away a portion of our offering on the third weekend of the month. And this week that is going to Camp Luther. It's our church camp up in Three Lakes, Wisconsin. And we have kids all through the summer, especially who are there. Some who are counselors, some who are junior counselors, some who are campers. It's really great. And we're going to support that ministry through our third week offering this month. There are new devotion books for 66 and 26. If you're following along, reading through all 66 books of the Bible this year, then there are new devotion books available in the back or out at the main entrance or the side entrance over here, door 2. And let's see. Next weekend, not this afternoon, but a week from today, is Pastor Garrett's ordination installation service. So he's going to start his ministry with us with that ordination service. 2:00 in the afternoon next Sunday, followed by a reception downstairs in our fellowship hall. Hope you can join us for that. It's going to be a great celebration of ministry and our new pastor coming. Woo-hoo! And there's also in the back, between the windows, or this side of the windows, between the stairs going up to the balcony, there's a board with opportunities for volunteering. And each week, we're going to highlight different opportunities to volunteer in our church. So you can check out that board and how you might be able to volunteer. And one way that you can volunteer that's not on that board is Vacation Bible School, which is coming up in July, the third full week of July. That's July 20th through the 23rd. It's Monday through Thursday. If you want to help our kiddos with that, volunteer for VBS. You can look at your bulletin announcements for more info about that one. And that's the announcements I have for today. That's everything. All right, let's get to worship. I'll invite you to stand as you're able as we begin with our opening hymn.
0: Our opening hymn this morning is from Lutheran Service Book 798. The God of Abraham praise. The God of Abraham praise. Who reigns enthroned above. Ancient of everlasting days and God of love. Jehovah great I am, by earth and heaven confessed. I bow and bless the sacred name forever.

0: In the name of the Father, and of the Son, and of the Holy Spirit.
1: Amen.
0: Brothers and sisters in Christ, from as early as Genesis chapter 3, mankind has struggled with sin. Everyone but Jesus has inherited a sinful nature from Adam and Eve. Surely if we say we have no sin, we deceive ourselves, and the truth is not in us. But if we confess our sins, God, who is faithful and just, will forgive our sins and cleanse us from all unrighteousness. Let us then confess our sins to God our Father. Most merciful God, we confess that we are by nature sinful and unclean. We have sinned against you in thought, word, and deed, by what we have done and by what we have left undone. We have not loved you with our whole heart. We have not loved our neighbors as ourselves. You desire a trusting heart. You desire a forgiving heart. You desire a willing heart. You desire a giving heart. We have fallen short of your commandments. We have done things you forbid and fail to do things you command. Forgive us, renew us, and lead us so that we may delight in your will and walk in your ways, to the glory of your holy name. Amen. St. Paul writes in Colossians chapter 1, God was pleased to have his fullness dwell in Christ Jesus, and through him to reconcile to himself all things, whether things on earth or things in heaven, by making peace through his blood shed on the cross. Because of the saving work of Jesus and God's amazing grace, you are declared righteous. As a called and ordained servant of Christ and by his authority, I therefore forgive you all your sins in the name of the Father and of the Son and of the Holy Spirit. Amen. Thanks be to God.
2: Our next hymn this morning is from Lutheran Service Book 809. Great is thy faithfulness. Great is thy faithfulness, O God my Father. There is no shadow of turning with thee. Thou changest not, thy compassions they fail not. As thou hast been, thou forever wilt be. The refrain goes, great is thy faithfulness. Great is thy faithfulness. Morning by morning, new mercies I see. All I have needed, thy hand hath provided. Great is thy faithfulness.

0: Let us pray. Heavenly Father, because your abiding presence always goes with us, keep us aware of your daily mercies and faithfulness, that we may live secure and content in your eternal love through Jesus Christ, your Son, our Lord, who lives and reigns with you in the Holy Spirit, one God, now and forever.
1: Amen.
0: Our first reading is from St. Paul's letter to the Romans, chapter 6. St. Paul writes, "Therefore, do not let sin reign in your mortal body, so that you obey its evil desires. Do not offer the parts of your body to sin as instruments of wickedness, but rather offer yourselves to God as those who have been brought from death to life, and offer the parts of your body to him as instruments of righteousness. For sin shall not be your master, because you are not under the law, but under grace. What then? Shall we sin because we are not under the law, but under grace? By no means. Don't you know that when you offer yourselves to someone to obey him as slaves, you are slaves to the one whom you obey, whether you are slaves to sin, which leads to death, or to obedience, which leads to righteousness. But thanks be to God that though you used to be slaves to sin, you wholeheartedly obeyed at the form of teaching to which you were entrusted. You have been set free from sin and have become slaves to righteousness. I put this in human terms because you are weak in your natural selves. Just as you used to offer the parts of your body in slavery to impurity and to ever-increasing wickedness, so now offer them in slavery to righteousness leading to holiness. When you were slaves to sin, you were free from the control of righteousness. What benefit did you reap at that time from the things that you are now ashamed of? Those things result in death. But now that you have been set free from sin and have become slaves to God, the benefit that you reap leads to holiness, and the result is eternal life. For the wages of sin is death, but the gift of God is eternal life in Christ Jesus our Lord." This is the word of the Lord.
1: Thanks be to God.
0: But you

Holy Gospel according to St. Matthew, the 10th chapter. These 12 Jesus sent out with the following instructions. Do not go among the Gentiles or enter any town of the Samaritans. Brother will betray brother to death, and a father his child. Children will rebel against their parents and have them put to death. All men will hate you because of me, but he who stands firm to the end will be saved. When you are persecuted in one place, flee to another. I tell you the truth, you will not finish going through the cities of Israel before the Son of Man comes. A student is not above his teacher, nor a servant above his master. It's enough for the student to be like his teacher, and the servant like his master. If the head of the house has been called Beelzebub, how much more the members of his household? So do not be afraid of them. There's nothing concealed that will not be disclosed or hidden that will not be made known. What I tell you in the dark, speak in the daylight. What is whispered in your ear, proclaim from the roofs. Do not be afraid of those who kill the body but cannot kill the soul. Rather, be afraid of the one who can destroy both soul and body in hell. Are not two sparrows sold for a penny? Yet not one of them will fall to the ground apart from the will of your Father. And even the very hairs of your head are all numbered. So don't be afraid. You are worth more than many sparrows. Whoever acknowledges me before men, I will also acknowledge him before my Father in heaven. But whoever disowns me before men, I will disown him before my Father in heaven. This is the gospel of the Lord.

0: I will never forget the heart-stopping moment I lost my daughter at the beach. She's now 23, but at the time, she was barely 7. My family and I were at Virginia Beach, and I was in the water with our 3 older kids. My wife, Carolyn, was up on the beach on a beach blanket with our 2-year-old. And it was time for a snack break, so I was gathering our 3 kids, ages 9, 7, and 5, and bringing them up onto the beach out of the water. And I walked, I don't know, maybe 20 yards up to where Carolyn was, and I turn around, and Elise is not with me. The others are there, but she's not. She's not on the beach. She's not in the water. Where did she go? And panic hit in an instant. I immediately started walking down the beach, looking at the water, looking at the sand, looking up into the boardwalk. Did someone snatch her? Did she get swept in the water? Where did she go? If you ever lost a child, even for a few seconds, you know this just gut-wrenching feeling, right? Heart pounding, mind racing. You don't think about anything else. There's nothing else that's important. You don't think about work or money or what's next on your schedule. You have one thing. Find my child. Thank God. There was a couple on the beach, and they saw my panic, and they said, "Are you looking for a little girl in a blue bathing suit?" Yes! She went that way. I looked that way. I don't know how she moved that far in a few seconds, but I swear she was 100 yards away. Down the beach, I could barely see her through the haze of the saltwater spray because she was so far away. I sprinted. I was jumping over people on their beach towels. I was just straight to my kid. Why? Because that's my daughter. And if you're a parent, you understand this. Your children are everything to you. They're your world. And this is what I love about the fact that the Bible uses father language to describe God. Now, you could call him God and you would be absolutely right. You could call him Lord and you'd be emphasizing the majesty and power of God. But Jesus invites us, Matthew 6, verse 7, or verse 9, he says, "This then is how you should pray. Our Father in heaven." And every person who is a father and loves their children understands in an instant, at least in a small little way, how God feels about us. There's a reason why God designed humanity and designed the world that we would have mothers and fathers taking care of children. It's at least in part so that we can have something visible, tangible to look at and to touch, to give us some idea of the invisible God, the untouchable God. He gives us fathers and mothers and households so we can understand. And when we are parents ourselves, we just get a glimpse of God's care and love for us. I have always marveled at how when you have more than one kid, your love is not divided. You know what I'm talking about? It's not like, you know, I have 4 kids. It's not like one kid gets a quarter of my love, and another gets a quarter of my love, and another gets a quarter of my love. No, no. Each one gets all of my love. It's a miracle how this works. It's amazing. Now, I might have to divide time, but not my love. I remember when our 3rd was born, my middle son, Bryce. See, with our firstborn, everything was new. We're going through this pregnancy, and then our firstborn, how can you love something so much? Just amazed me. And then we had a little girl next, and this was like hitting the lottery. Because in the Rosenau line, you get like one girl every generation across all the cousins. Yeah, one. And so we got the lottery, right? And then Bryce came along. And with our third pregnancy, there's another boy. I was busier at work by then. We had been through this a couple times. I wasn't quite as connected to the pregnancy as I had been before. We were on our way to the hospital. I remember driving in the car on the way to the hospital. Bryce is about to be born. And I just threw up a quick prayer to God. I said, God, would you help me to be as connected to Bryce as I am to the other two? And you know, God is so good. He answered that prayer in ways I can't even describe. It is amazing. It's like love is multiplied with each child. It's an endless supply. And parents, you understand this, right? Your kids can make you angry. They can frustrate you. And you still love. They can talk back and hate you, and you still love. And it's just a small little glimpse into God's love for us. Because I'm convinced that God has this capacity for love that we can't even dream of. Infinitely greater than ours. And he loves each one of my kids more than I can ever know. Much more than I do. And this is why Jesus says, when we pray, say, our Father in heaven. And later in Matthew 6, Jesus says, do not worry, saying, what shall we eat, or what shall we drink, or what shall we wear? Your heavenly Father knows that you need all these things. And if he feeds the birds of the air and clothes the grass of the field, which is here today and tomorrow withers, will he not much more clothe you, feed you, give you all that you need? Yes, of course. And today, Matthew 10, three times Jesus says, do not be afraid. Do not be afraid. Why? He says, are not two sparrows sold for a penny? Yet not one of them, not one sparrow, sold for a penny. That means like there's so many sparrows, they're not even all that worth all that much. You know, it's like there's so many, but there's not one that'll fall to the ground apart from the will of what? Your Father. Even the very hairs of your head are all numbered. So do not be afraid. You are worth more than many sparrows, more than all sparrows. This is the message of today. You are deeply known, dearly loved, eternally valued by your Heavenly Father. You are known. Every hair on your head, not just counted, numbered. He knows everything about you. Loved. If you're lost, your Father is running the beach to find you. You want to know that your Father values you? Look to the price he is willing to pay to rescue you from hell. God loved the world in this way. He gave his one and only Son. You are deeply known, dearly loved, eternally valued by your Heavenly Father. And this is crucially important for us to remember because, frankly, Jesus starts off our gospel lesson today with a warning that our earthly families are not always great. They can be a real problem. Matthew 10, verse 21. Brother will betray brother to death, and a father his child. Children will rebel against their parents and have them put to death. All men will hate you because of me. And he'll go on to say in verse 36 of Matthew 10, a man's enemies will be the members of his own family. Not always. Not even usually. We pray that it's not true of our own families for sure. But Jesus is giving fair warning to his disciples and to us that sometimes when you follow Christ faithfully, even your own family can turn against you. Jesus doesn't want division. He doesn't like division. But some people are so resistant to the gospel that they'll betray their own parents or children. The truth of the gospel divides people because some receive it with joy and gladness, and other people reject it and hate it. When I was at the seminary studying to be a pastor, we had a professor, Dr. Won Yon Ji. Dr. Ji grew up in Korea. When he was in his 20s, it was the time of the Korean War, and he became friends with an army chaplain from the United States. And that chaplain introduced him to Christ. He became a Christian, was baptized in the Christian faith. But that new faith was deeply insulting to his family, because their religious context was closer to ancestor worship. And by receiving Christ, it was like he was insulting their ancestors. So his family just completely rejected him. When I was a student at seminary around the year 2000, Dr. G did not even know if his parents were still alive. Didn't know whatever became of his sisters, because they had so completely shut him out of their lives. And Jesus said that that could happen. When some people know Jesus and others reject him. For some, it's not just being shut out. It's actually threats of death and betrayal even. But Jesus says, do not be afraid. If they hate the teacher, they're going to hate the students. If they call the head of the household Beelzebub, the prince of demons, they're also going to call the members of the household children of the devil. If they mistreat the master, they're going to mistreat the servants. But do not be afraid. They may be able to harm the body, but they cannot harm the soul. That's Jesus' assurance. The one who could destroy the soul, he doesn't. He knows you deeply, loves you dearly, values you enough to lay down his life for you. And that is the ultimate proof of your worth in God's eyes. Not that he cares for the sparrows and that you're just worth so much more. That's great. But the ultimate proof of God's love is found at the cross. So when Jesus said that your Father cares for you, he's not just talking theory. He knows, because he and the Father are one. He was on his way to Jerusalem, on his way to Calvary, on the way to the cross, to die. Paul says in Romans chapter 6, our reading today from Romans, that we were once slaves to sin. Sin was our master. Death was our destiny. But God did not abandon us. The Father sent the Son, and the Son took our place, carried our guilt, endured our judgment, suffered our death, and then rose again. And Jesus says, if God loves you that much, what can anyone else really do to you? What can anyone else do to us? Paul says in Romans chapter 8 that there is neither death nor life, present, future, height, depth, angels, demons. There's nothing in all of creation that will ever be able to separate us from the love of God that's in Christ Jesus. The cross forever answers the question, do I matter to God? Do you matter to God? You better believe it. You matter so much that God gave his son for you. I can still picture that moment in Virginia Beach. Little blue swimsuit on a little girl far down the shoreline. And a young dad, much younger than he is now, running as fast as he could to find his daughter. Because she was the most valuable thing on the planet to him. And Jesus says, our Heavenly Father values you even more. Do you believe that? I do. Happy Father's Day to all you dads. Let me say this. Keep loving your children. Our kids, our grandkids, they need their dads. They're invaluable because you are giving them a picture of the unseen God. They're desperate for your love because they're even more desperate for God's love. And even if you're not one of those guys who's, you know, all hands-on, lovey-dovey, show them your love. Seriously, show it. They need it. Amen?
1: Amen.
0: Let's pray. Our gracious Father in heaven, how amazing it is that you love us so deeply that you're willing to give your son for us. God, would you help us to be faithful, loving, courageous fathers that will show your love, at least in small, imperfect ways, show your love to our kids and grandkids and nephews and nieces and everyone else, that they would see you in us and so bring praise to you. In the name of Jesus, amen. I invite you to stand with me as you're able, as we join together in confessing our faith as it's summarized in the Nicene Creed. Together, I believe in one God, the Father Almighty, maker of heaven and earth, and of all things visible and invisible, and in one Lord, Jesus Christ, the only begotten Son of God, begotten of his Father before all worlds, God of God, light of light, very God, begotten, not made, being of one substance with the Father, by whom all things were made, who for us and for our salvation came down from heaven and was incarnate by the Holy Spirit of the Virgin Mary and was made man, and was crucified also for us under Pontius Pilate. He suffered and was buried. And the third day he rose again according to the Scriptures and ascended into heaven and sits at the right hand of the Father. And he will come again with glory to judge both the living and the dead. His kingdom will have no end. And I believe in the Holy Spirit, the Lord and giver of life, who proceeds from the Father and the Son, who with the Father and the Son together is worshipped and glorified, who spoke by the prophets. And I believe in one holy Christian and apostolic church. I acknowledge one baptism for the remission of sins, and I look for the resurrection of the dead and the life of the world to come. Amen.
2: Gathered in the name of Jesus, let us now humble ourselves and turn to our Heavenly Father in prayer, lifting up all people according to their needs, and trusting that our loving Lord will hear us and answer us according to his good and gracious will.
0: Heavenly Father, we give you thanks and praise for the revelation of yourself through the Holy Scriptures, which you have given to us through the apostles, prophets, and your Son, Jesus Christ, our Lord.
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2: Heavenly Father, we pray for those who are afflicted with physical and mental illness, chronic pain, and those awaiting or recovering from surgery. And we include Jeff Weiland and Michael Havel.

0: We thank you for a birthday, 100 years for Verna Purdom. We also thank you for the baptism that will take place later this morning for little Benjamin Wegner. And all who are celebrating birthdays and baptismal birthdays, we bless you, Father, for this amazing gift. We also thank you for those joined together in marriage, Maddie Hunsiter and Seth Bourbon, Nicole Cabrera and Cody Theobald. We pray that you continue to bless them as husbands and wives, as they honor you with their marriage and service to one another. We also celebrate those who are remembering anniversaries, including Dennis and Kathleen Bowman, celebrating 56 years of marriage. Into your hands, O Lord, we commend ourselves and all for whom we pray, trusting in your mercy through your Son, Jesus Christ our Lord. Amen. You may be seated as we bring our offerings to the Lord.
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By the way, that beautiful hymn will be sung tomorrow at Verna Summers' memorial service. She was 99 and one half years young when the Lord

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So let us pray. Merciful Father, we offer with joy and thanksgiving what you have first given us, ourselves, our time, and our possessions, signs of your gracious love. Receive them for the sake of him who offered himself for us, Jesus Christ our Lord. Amen.

It is truly right, good, and salutary that we should at all times and in all places give thanks to you, Holy Lord, Almighty Father, everlasting God, through Jesus Christ our Lord, who, out of love for his fallen creation, humbled himself by taking on the form of a servant, becoming obedient unto death, even death upon a cross. Risen from the dead, he has freed us from eternal death and given us life everlasting. Therefore, with angels and archangels and with all the company of heaven, we laud and magnify your glorious name, evermore praising you and singing.

0: Blessed are you, Lord of heaven and earth. In mercy for our fallen world, you gave your only Son, that all those who believe in him should not perish, but have eternal life. In your righteous judgment, you condemned the sin of Adam and Eve, who ate the forbidden fruit, and you justly barred them from and all their children from the tree of life. And yet, in your great mercy, you promised salvation by a second Adam, your Son, Jesus Christ our Lord, and made his cross a life-giving tree for all who trust in him. We give you thanks for the redemption that you have prepared for us through Jesus Christ. Grant us your Holy Spirit, that we may faithfully eat and drink of the fruits of his cross and receive the blessings of forgiveness, life, and salvation that come to us in his body and blood. Hear us now as we pray in his name and as he has taught us. Our Father, who art in heaven, hallowed be thy name. Thy kingdom come, thy will be done on earth as it is in heaven. Give us this day our daily bread, and forgive us our trespasses, as we forgive those who trespass against us. And lead us not into temptation, but deliver us from evil. For thine is the kingdom, and the power, and the glory, forever and ever. Amen. Our Lord Jesus Christ, the night he was betrayed, took bread. And when he had given thanks, he broke it and gave it to his disciples, and he said, "Take this and eat it, for this is my body, which is given for you. Do this to remember me." In the same way, he took the cup after supper, and when he had given thanks, he passed it among them, and he said, "Drink this, all of you, for this is my blood of the new covenant, which is poured out for you and all people for the forgiveness of sin. Whenever you share this from now on, do it to remember me." The peace of the Lord be with you.
1: And also with you.
0: And please share Christ's peace.
2: As we prepare for communion this morning, we'd like to, at this time, as the congregation is greeting each other, reach out to our radio and internet listeners and offer, "Peace of the Lord be with you." 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Our first communion hymn this morning comes from Lutheran Service Book 620. Jesus comes today with healing. Jesus comes today with healing. Knocking at my door, appealing. Offering pardon, grace, and peace. He himself makes preparation.

We thank you for joining us for today's worship service from the Faith Ministry Center of Faith Lutheran Church. 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Any communication regarding this broadcast can be directed to Stephen Moore, Director of Worship Arts, Faith Lutheran Church, 601 East Glendale Avenue, Appleton, Wisconsin, 54911.

0: From ABC News, I'm Brian Clark. Optimism from Vice President J.D. Vance in Switzerland, where negotiations are beginning on a permanent deal to end the war between the U.S. and Iran.
1: We're all working towards regional peace. There, of course, are going to be sometimes disagreements about precisely how to get there, but I actually feel great about where we are in Lebanon. There's still some additional wood to chop, but we're going to keep on working at it.
0: Pakistan and Qatar taking part in the negotiations, but ABC's Tom Sufi Burge is in Switzerland and says the U.S. and Iran may be starting off on the wrong foot.
2: Looming over everything right now is the fact that Iran Saturday announced that once again it was shutting the Strait of Hormuz. So even before these much more complicated negotiations begin on the future of Iran's nuclear program, that memorandum of understanding signed by President Trump less than 4 days ago appears to be at risk of falling apart.
0: U.S. Central Command said the strait was open, and Energy Secretary Chris Wright told ABC's this week there was plenty of transit.
3: 67 went through yesterday on an oil and oil products volumes about equal to where we were before the war.
0: Referring to the number of ships passing through the straits, when it comes to passing through, millions of people will be doing that today at airports, says ABC's Andrew Dimbert.
4: Airports across the country could see some of the biggest crowds of the year today. In fact, the TSA expects to screen more than 3 million people to pass through security checkpoints today, a level that would rival Thanksgiving.
0: But parts of the plains and Midwest could see weather conditions that don't just make travel difficult, but dangerous.
5: What we've got are a line of storms ripping and running straight through parts of the plains in the Midwest. As a result, we have a level 2 out of 5 damaging wind, large hail, isolated tornadoes for anyone living from Wichita to Springfield. But another imminent threat is that of flash flooding.
0: It's ABC meteorologist Samara Theodore. 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
0: Authorities in Los Angeles have declared a state of emergency for the county after a warehouse fire at Boyle Heights is creating a potential biohazard. Millions of tons of food inside could be spoiling and rotting. County Supervisor Hilda Solis says
9: people that need air filters, they need to come forward and let us know exactly where they reside so that we can take care of that. And we're coordinating that with the city and with the county.
0: She also announced that shelters are opening for people and their pets who are affected. Police in Chicago still searching for suspects after at least a dozen people were hurt in a shooting at a Juneteenth celebration on the city's south side late Friday, says ABC's Lisette Nunez.
10: Michael Blount was home at the time of the shooting. He says he's disappointed it happened at a time when people were looking to celebrate the holiday.
11: It was a shame that it happened on Juneteenth.
10: Mayor Brandon Johnson was asked about the mass shooting and what measures police are taking.
12: My administration is working overtime, not only to hold people accountable, to remove illegal guns off the streets of the city of Chicago.
10: A motive for the shooting is unclear. Police have not made any arrests.
0: Officials in the Dominican Republic say at least one tourist, a woman from Italy, is dead after a massive fire broke out at a resort in the Dominican Republic on Friday. Cause of the fire is under investigation. It took about 5 hours to contain. I'm Brian Clark, ABC News.
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21: Mainly cloudy skies today with a high of 74. Northeasterly winds around 5 miles per hour. Tonight, lows around 54. Highs around 74 tomorrow. Mainly sunny. Mainly clear skies Tuesday with highs in the mid-70s. Storms likely Wednesday. I'm meteorologist Paul Trombley with your weatherology forecast on WHBY. Right now, it's 63 degrees.
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23: Hawkish vibes at the Fed, and the interest rate decision was unanimous. This is Money Talk, the Annex Wealth Management Show. Great to have you here. I'm Joe Krause, Chief Economic Strategist. Dr. Brian Jacobson is here. Hey, Brian.
24: Hey, it's great to be here.
23: And CEO of Annex, Dave Spano.
25: Yeah, thanks, Joe. That's exactly right. You know, you think about doing a construction project, Brian, and sometimes you rip things right down to the studs, and yeah. I think that's what Kevin Warsh is going to do as the new chairman of the Federal Reserve. He's going to build it from the platform up, and it really started on Wednesday.
24: It did. It really started with that policy statement that came out at 2 o'clock Eastern Time, 1 o'clock Central Time. Complete rewrite. Like, I'd like to do those track changes feature. You can compare the documents. And there are only like a few words that overlapped between the previous one. The previous one was 341 words, and this new one, 130. So it was completely the opposite. It started with 12 to nothing decision, what they decided and why. The old ones were always the opposite. It kind of like built into what they decided and how many people agreed. There is, I think, some concern as well going in about what a divided Fed he was going to be inheriting from Chair Powell with all the dissents. And comes to find out, they actually were in agreement on a lot of things.
25: Right. And you think about what that really is going to intend. There was a lot of jawboning that used to happen. And we go all the way back to Alan Greenspan and how thick his bag was that he used to bring in. And that we were trying to read into that. The pendulum swung the entire way. And all of a sudden, they told you everything that they were thinking. And every governor on every CNBC outlet would tell you the same thing. So I think he's going to reinvent it, and that's probably a good thing. But at the end of the day, I often joke with you that you and I could be Fed chairs because we would just watch the 10-year Treasury. And here we are, and it's starting to come back down. Inflation's starting to come back down. Oil back to really pre-war oil prices
24: getting close.
25: WTI crude. And so I think the job should be become more apparent, but he's really going to start from the ground up.
24: Yeah, he is. And that summary of economic projections that they have, the you like to call it the dart plot.
25: Right, throwing darts against the wall.
24: Which he kind of hinted that that's what it was. He's like, look, this is written in pencil with a gigantic eraser on it. So he's not providing his dot as far as this forward guidance about where he thinks policy might be, where
25: he's
24: inflation.
25: Dotless.
24: He is. Yes, there you go. Comes to find out, somebody also forgot to put their dot for 2028.
25: So funny. County.
24: So it almost
25: forgot
24: like, well,
25: their docs.
24: That's right. Like, how seriously should you take this? He's been downplaying it. It's more about what he's saying. Let's look at the market, not have market participants worried about what does the data mean for the Fed so much as what does the data mean for the outlook for the economy. It used to always be that, oh, good news is bad news because good news means the Fed might spoil the party. And he made it pretty clear. He's like, look, I want market participants to just think about what does this mean for the economy and not whether or not the Fed is going to make a mistake.
25: Yeah, that's exactly right. You know, the old Fed used to say what is happening and is the economy heating up? Mm-hmm. But right now with AI, you're going to see, and I think this print, and you know better than I, this GDP print that we're going to get next quarter is going to be a big number.
24: Yeah.
25: But there's also efficiencies that are happening, and maybe it's not inflationary the way it used to be.
24: Yeah, that's the whole productivity argument. Right. If you have low unemployment, that doesn't automatically mean that it's going to cause more inflation, especially if that low unemployment means people are being more productive, they get paid more, and you actually can get price declines. Right. I mean, that was really the story for a lot of the period of 1950s through the 1960s, 1990s. You saw these decent productivity gains. And in fact, I loved what he said during the press conference. Somebody asked him about, well, with the low unemployment rate, aren't you worried about inflation staying higher, moving higher? He's like, I do not believe that there is a cruel trade-off between the labor market and inflation. And I think he's absolutely right, because the standard way of looking at it is it's always from what's called the demand side. Oh, if people are working, right, they're going to demand too many goods and services and drive up the prices. And his point is that, no, you have to think about the supply side as well.
25: Right.
24: If you've got technological innovation, it can actually drive down the cost of providing all of those goods and services.
25: We don't want to get too deep in it. I know you're the professor of economics, but the demand push
24: yes,
25: is what it used mm-hmm. to be. You know, when I heard him talking about that, and you'll think this is funny, I thought about this pickup ad that's going around now that said people used to say you could work smarter or you could work harder. Why not both?
24: There you go.
25: Right, yeah. And that's exactly what this is. And the other thing that's happening, of course, is that there's been some movement on the Iran deal.
24: Mm-hmm.
25: And as I mentioned, oil prices have come down severely, which mm-hmm. is a good thing. We're probably not going to see that at the pump quite yet, but after Labor Day and when the demand sure. starts to go down, you start to see that. But right now, the fact that we're going to get some type of deal and that oil prices are going to come back down and the straits are going to open will be good for consumers.
24: Yeah, and they have been feeling the pinch, of course. We've seen that in the retail sales data where they're filling the tank instead of their bellies,
25: yeah.
24: where gasoline station sales have been moving up pretty dramatically, and food service and drinking establishment, they've been paying a little bit of the price. Also,
25: so people are making a choice.
24: They do. Yeah. They have to make the choice with that budget. And the thing is, with this memorandum of understanding, the 60-day window, there's a lot of skepticism about will it stick, will it not. That's obviously above our pay grade. We don't know. And so we just go based on the data that we have. But with oil prices moving lower, Kuwait announcing that they're going to increase their production of oil by like 2 million barrels per day. You have the vessels moving through. Hopefully that does continue to at least move oil prices lower, if not stay where they are. Gasoline prices finally have broken below $4 per gallon on a nationwide average. If we get closer to like $3.50, $3.40, I think a lot of people are going to be talking about this reacceleration of the economy as opposed to fearing, you know, are we going to see recession risks?
25: And the last thing I do want to get to, because it was such huge news, was the IPO that we did talk about last week and how SpaceX has traded and the valuation, you know, exceeding some of the biggest names in the world. It gave a little bit back on mm-hmm. Thursday. Obviously, Friday, the markets were closed.
24: Yeah.
25: But, you know, if you wanted to get into it, it's not that far away. It's maybe 15% of where it came out.
24: It is. So it IPO'd, the initial public offering, it was at 135. It opened, the first trade was like 150. Then it went up to like 220.
25: Right.
24: I mean, it was going right. higher. That's right after the options started trading on it.
25: Oh.
24: And so kind of interesting about option players and investors.
25: So just real quickly, so there people were buying the options,
24: yep.
25: which caused some other people to have to buy the stock,
24: yep.
25: which was pushed the price up.
24: Exactly.
25: Now, it did come back down on Thursday, so we'll see what happens on Monday.
24: Yeah. And now, also SpaceX, they announced that they're going to be issuing $20 billion of bonds that are rated investment grade. It's lower investment grade, but yeah, a big company. They raised this money, more than $80 billion with the IPO. Now they're raising about $20 billion more with some investment grade bonds. They have big growth plans. We'll have to see if they can execute.
25: And folks, really, we talk about all of these things, but what's most important is how it affects your financial plan, how this affects your portfolio. And what we do on a daily basis across all of our branches is we sit down with folks and we go through this process to find out where you are and where you're trying to get to. And we're doing it as a fee-only fiduciary.
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23: Know the difference with Annex Wealth Management. So conversations about money can feel confusing, especially when they involve decisions about retirement accounts. A rollover can be helpful, but only if you understand some of the common traps that people have fallen into. Talking with Tom Parks, Director of Retirement Plan Services at Annex, about some of the paths to avoid those traps and how to get a little guidance. Hi, Tom.
6: Hello. Thanks for having me.
23: You know, when people think about moving money from a workplace retirement plan, the process can seem simple. Just roll it over. But what is one of the most common rollover mistakes that catches people off guard sometimes?
6: I would say the most common mistake is not doing the rollover. So when you have left your job and you've got a 401k plan, you've got a balance there, I would say you should take the money with you. The question then becomes, where do you take it? Do you take it to your next employer or do you roll it into an IRA? I would say the biggest mistake people make is they're not thinking about that. And then from there, it cascades into a whole bunch of other specifics. But you got to start with that one, I would say, is the biggest one.
23: Well, some people feel pressure to immediately move their retirement savings when they leave a job. Do you have to do it like right away?
6: No, you do not. Okay, so I'm glad you asked that. So now here's where it's like, but Tom, you just said you were supposed to move the stuff. So you want to do it deliberately. When you leave, there are some thresholds where you're required to take it and not required to take it. So some magic numbers are $1,000 and now it used to be $5,000. It's been bumped up to $7,000. Let's just say for the sake of argument that you have more than $7,000. If you do, then you are under no pressure at all because the employers are by law not allowed to force you to take the money out over $7,000. If it's below that, then there is a little bit more of a time issue that you need to be mindful of. But it's not like house on fire. This needs to be done immediately. Usually, just in dealing with retirement plans, the record keeper needs to get notified of your termination date and it starts this process. You're usually going to have a few months before you really need to get moving. And even at that point, you'll know because they're going to send you a bunch of stuff that says, hey, if you don't take the money out, we're going to kick it out for you. So as long as you're paying attention, you're going to know. You do want to start thinking about, okay, what am I going to do? But, you know, get your ducks in a row with your new job and stuff like that. It's not like this has to be the first thing you're thinking of.
23: Many investors are unsure whether they should roll funds in an individual retirement account or into a plan with a new employer. What problems might people face if they choose the wrong type of account?
6: You know, it's not a question of right or wrong. It's just what's the best for you? I would say usually the balance matters. So the more money you have, the more useful an IRA is. Because IRAs are nice because they're basically unencumbered. You can put money into an IRA and you can invest pretty much whatever you want to invest in. Whereas a 401k plan, if you're rolling it to your new employer's plan, you're now constrained by the lineup that they have. And that there's nothing wrong with that either. Depending on your balance, if you're talking, you know, not a ton of money, you're probably better off just rolling it into your new employer's plan because you won't be able to take advantage of the investment benefits of an IRA with a smaller balance. The higher a balance goes, the more access you have to different investment types. I would also say, what type of person are you? If you're one of those set it, forget it people who's not super concerned about where the money's invested and the new lineup at your new employer is good enough, then maybe you just want to bring it with you over there because you're going to keep an eye on it because you're contributing to that new plan. We talk about this stuff broadly speaking, but then our wealth management team, when they're actually talking to people who are in these scenarios, they'll walk through and kind of get a feel for the person, get a feel for the specifics, and then kind of guide you from there. I always tell people, somebody needs to be watching your money. So if you're not going to do it, then you need somebody to do it for you. You know, you look at the number of jobs that people have in their careers these days, you might end up having lots of little piles of money all over the place. And believe it or not, people forget that they had an account somewhere. So I would say, you want to consolidate each time that you move from one job to the next. There are some considerations with Roth 401k. Just be mindful before you do a rollover of a Roth 401k. Be mindful of the long-term ramifications of that, because if you roll it to an IRA, one thing happens. If you roll it into a new 401k plan, you kind of retain some things that go on there. So just be aware of all that stuff. What is the best given scenario at the time with the rules that are in place at that time?
23: Get that guidance and thinking, well, my last job had a really good 401k plan, but my new job doesn't have a really good 401k plan.
6: Wait, what are you talking about, Joe? Our 401k plan is awesome. Hey, take it easy.
23: But if somebody's listening and they're in that scenario, they had a good one, and now they don't have a good one, how should they be thinking?
6: Yeah, okay, so that's a great question. That's where then you start looking at the particulars, and that does happen. I mean, sometimes, unfortunately, there are 401k plans out there that just aren't that great, and usually it has to do with the investments that are in there, or maybe you went from a really large employer, you look at the scale, it was super low cost because there were billions of dollars in it, now you're at a smaller employer. Nothing against a smaller employer, it's just, you know, economies of scale. So maybe it makes sense for you in that case to do something different. I would say, broadly speaking, just generally speaking, it usually makes sense once you leave an employer to bring that money with you. The question just becomes, am I rolling it into an IRA or am I rolling it into the new 401k? But I wouldn't do any of it without talking to somebody first who can give you some particular answers to questions that pertain to your specific situation.
23: Talking with Tom Parks, Director of Retirement Plan Services at Annex. And if you need a little guidance, talk to somebody like Tom and his team here at Annex. Thanks, Tom.
6: Thank you.
23: Click get started at annexwealth.com.
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23: 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Let's talk about Single in Retirement, because that is a thing. You don't really plan for it, but sometimes it can happen suddenly, and there are unique financial challenges for those who age alone. Maybe you're doing it for the first time, but you should be prepared, and we can help.
24: Yeah, and there's a lot of different ways that people become single in retirement. If you think about it, it could be divorce. So you have the social aspect, the familial aspect. Also, are you suddenly now in multiple households? How do you divide assets? But then also, one of the most common ways, obviously, to be single in retirement is the passing of one spouse. There are lots of different things that happen. Obviously, the emotional trauma from that needs to be dealt with. But then in terms of from a financial planning perspective, suddenly the tax brackets that you're in can change rather abruptly. That can be a huge shock to people. Then also, what do you do in terms of like estate planning? There's portability elections, the way in which you file taxes. So there are lots of complications, and we are here to try to help you through that.
23: And admitting that you need the help mm-hmm. can sometimes be a tough thing to deal with too. If somebody is in long-term care or if they're having some health crisis, it's never too early to start.
24: That's correct. You know, it's better to have a plan and then be able to execute on the plan. And one of the things that I have just learned over the years is that, like, in a time of crisis, people like to think that they're going to be able to make the rational decision and, you know, whatever it is that they're training. But we actually oftentimes fall back to our habits, and it's a little bit more emotional. It's also easier, I think, to open up to somebody like us, a professional, as opposed to a family member when you're going through some of those issues.
23: Clear numbers can help you make informed decisions, and that's what we can help you with here at Annex Wealth Management. Also, hey, another webinar that you love to do, the Instant Insight Series, Jobs and the Economic Outlook, especially with a new Fed chair and a hawkish vibe that we were talking about earlier. That's coming up July 2nd.
24: This one, I think, is going to be incredibly important because we've had a few months in a row of really strong job gains, and that has really, I think, shifted a lot of the Fed officials to being a little bit more hawkish, favoring rate hikes eventually as opposed to cuts. But will this one actually throw a wrench in the works? Because we have seen the labor market strong, but maybe it's cooling a little bit. So it's going to be really important July 2nd before the 4th of July holiday. Make sure you join us for that webinar.
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23: Hey, good morning. Welcome back. Happy birthday, America. You've seen it. The America 250th is coming up very soon. So we've been taking a look at the history and economics. So our chief economic strategist, Dr. Brian Jacobson at Annex Wealth Management, and our chief economic historian, Dr. Brian Jacobson, is here. Last time we looked at the 18 to 36, 1865 period with the railroads, bigger than AI in terms of investment. We looked at the Wildcat banks, the greenback. This time, this is a period where one man controlled 90% of the nation's oil, and another stopped a financial panic by locking the country's bankers in his private library, which doesn't seem like something you could do today.
24: No.
23: Until they coughed up the cash. This was capitalism with the gloves off. The most interesting part, though, as I was looking at this, after the Civil War, America industrialized at a staggering pace, the fastest sustained economic growth in the nation's history.
24: Yeah, and if you think about all the innovation that was just coming together all at once, you had steel, you had oil, you had the railroads, you had electricity, massive economic boom. But what we learned is that these booms oftentimes also come with massive inequality. So you think about one man owning 90% of the nation's oil refinery. That was John D. Rockefeller. A lot of people have probably heard about him. He ran Standard Oil. They ended up busting it up into multiple pieces from the government, but then they actually started bringing them back together over time. So kind of interesting there. At that point, you had the top 1% of the population in the United States owning about 45% of the nation's wealth. Just for some perspective, today people complain about inequality. Today it's about 30%. So this was a period of time in which you had really rapid growth, massive inequality, but also lots of innovation taking place.
23: And there was also a pre-Fed period that wasn't created by Congress until 1913.
24: That's right. And a lot of the reason for why it was formed was 1907. There was a financial panic. And so another big name a lot of people have heard of, J.P. Morgan. That's actually where J.P. Morgan Chase, the bank, where they trace their roots back there. He basically was so rich and so powerful, he got a bunch of bankers in the room together and said, look, we need to make this panic stop. And he got them to pony up the money. And so having this, what's called a lender of last resort. So when banks are under stress, who do they go to for support? That is the reason why 1913, Congress created the Federal Reserve.
23: And that's the period of 1865 to 1907, the Gilded Age with trusts, titans, and populist rage. And you can find our America 250th celebration of economic history on our Annex Wealth Management YouTube page. This is Money Talk, the Annex Wealth Management Show on WHBY.
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23: Know the difference with Annex Wealth Management and taking a look at how the U.S. federal gift tax works. What counts as a gift? How much can you give without filing paperwork? Because nobody really likes that. And the tax rates that kick in when you go beyond those limits. It might be especially useful for people who are planning generous moves with family, friends, or loved ones and want to make sure they get the tax side of things correct. So let's talk with Susie Lopez, wealth manager at Annex. Hi, Susie.
29: Hi there.
23: What exactly counts as a gift in the eyes of the tax folks?
29: A lot of things count as a gift. The easiest one is when someone gives you money and you aren't actually paying for anything. Easy example is parents oftentimes will give their kids cash. And that technically is a gift, but it's not all reportable every year. So a gift could be cash. It could be stock. It could be paying for things on their behalf that aren't related to education, health, maintenance, and support.
23: And that's where the planning and guidance might come in. And how much can you gift someone within a year without having to worry about filing? Because that changes all the time. Everybody's got a dollar amount in their head.
29: Yeah, for 2025 and for 2026, the amount that I could give you, Joe, $19,000, and I wouldn't have to report that, and you wouldn't have to report that. I can give anybody in the world $19,000. I could give everyone in the world $19,000, if able.
23: We want to be right? Susie's friend.
29: Yeah. Then I wouldn't have to report that on my tax return that I gave those gifts. You guys wouldn't have to report that on your tax return that you received those gifts. That's per person. So for married couples, that increases the amount that they can give without having to report a married couple can give $38,000, $19,000 each to one person and not have to report that on their tax return.
23: And it goes into the lifetime gift tax exemption. What if you go over that amount? Does that count towards the lifetime?
29: The lifetime and the annual are different. So the lifetime gift exemption is the amount that you can give during your life or after you pass to your estate without actually owing any taxes. If I or anyone else gave someone $25,000 in 1 year, you would report $6,000 of a gift, whatever's over that lifetime exemption. And that $6,000 wouldn't cost you anything in taxes. You just have to say you did it. And it uses $6,000 of your $15 million allowable lifetime exemption.
23: When the actual tax rates do come into play, what does the rate table look like for something like that?
29: They're not great. They're more than your normal kind of ordinary income tax brackets that most people pay. 40% is pretty much the rate that we have people plan for because you fly through those smaller brackets and into that big one pretty quickly.
23: Big numbers and some common situations where people might unexpectedly trigger a gift return or fall into the rules without knowing it. When do those come into play?
29: Yeah. Think about all the different times people, parents, grandparents, whoever, aunts and uncles, give people in their family money, right? I think a lot of people are giving gifts and not even realizing that maybe they're doing it. When you put money into a 529 plan, that's a gift. Technically, paying for a wedding is considered a gift. Paying someone's credit card bills could be considered a gift. Being aware of gift giving, what it includes, what it doesn't include, how much you can do on an annual basis, because how many people have more than $15 million in their estate as a single person, $30 million if you're married? Does this impact everyone? No. Gifting impacts everyone, but does this gift tax impact everyone? Probably not. Mm-hmm. So if your estate's under $15 or $30 million, depending if you're single or filing jointly, give away. Just know that you might have to report that you gave the gift. And ultimately what that is, it's just an extra form on your tax return.
23: You got to do it right.
29: Yeah. Play by the rules.
23: Yeah. Play by the rules. And what are some proactive action steps people could take if they think that gifting might be in their future so they can feel confident maybe about not getting any surprises?
29: Yeah. It's something that we talk about with our clients all the time is looking at their financial plan, projecting ahead. What does your estate look like? Not only today, but maybe in 20, 30 years down the road, would your estate maybe be subject to these taxes? And how do we avoid that? One of the ways we can help people do that is by gifting within this annual exclusion amount every year over time, getting money out of their estate, moving it to whoever they're trying to give their estate to in advance. Now there's some estate planning work to do there. You're putting it in a trust or you give it to them directly. And making sure that you're filing that gift tax on an annual basis. I'd say another one I see a lot. A lot of people will help their kids or somebody in their family member buy a home. Right. And so if a parent gives a kid money to make a down payment on the first purchase of their home, if they're giving them more than an annual exemption amount,
23: they might need more than 19.
29: For sure. You know, that's technically a gift. You just have to say, hey, we gave a gift. You report the gift. It's not taxable to anybody. It's just you got to say you did it. The other thing I've seen people do is if a parent, mom and dad own the house, kid wants to live in it, maybe rent to own situation, whatever it might be, but they don't want their kid to pay the mortgage interest. You can forgive the interest that would be due up to the annual exemption amount and not have to report that too. So a lot of people are doing some of these things. I think maybe they don't even realize that's technically a gift. So just being mindful of what counts, what's the dollar amount that you're forgiving or giving on an annual basis to make sure you're reporting it correctly.
23: Be able to say no.
29: Yeah,
23: you got to do it the right way. But we do want to see our clients at Annex smile when they realize that they're able to gift.
29: For sure.
23: And also realize that they're doing it the right way. So Susie Lopez, thank you very much for being here today.
29: Yeah, absolutely. Thanks for having me.
23: Wealth manager at Annex. Take the first step. Click the Get Started button, annexwealth.com.
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8: 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This is Money Talk, the Annex Wealth Management Show. 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Just search Annex Axiom. 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Some great guests with that one recently. Chief Economic Strategist Dr. Brian Jacobson is here, and CEO of Annex, Dave Spano.
9: Thanks, Joe. You know, July 4th is coming up pretty quickly, and a lot of historic things are going to happen. But there was a number of cars, Corvette owners, who got together and formed an American flag. I thought that was pretty cool, and you can find that, I'm sure, if you're looking for that picture. But, you know, talking about cars, you told me a used car warning light has gone on.
10: It has a little bit. This past week, it was really fascinating to see the stock market reaction for CarMax and Carvana. Now, full disclosure, I bought my used car through Carvana a few years ago. Really interesting experience, right? So these are two companies that have been trying to almost kind of shake up the used car market. And with CarMax, they announced that, you know, one of the things with some of this growth is credit quality. Right. So it's not just about selling the car, but how are they financed? And that's what really investors, I think, kind of looked at this past week

0: was what's the credit quality? And some of the statistics that we get from the Federal Reserve Bank of New York, they talk about new delinquencies for different categories of loans. And we have seen that pick up for used cars. So something to really monitor, especially higher gasoline prices, people having to make some tough choices. But also interestingly, related to the story, Carvana, they purchased a few dealerships where they might try to get into like the new car market as well. So it really cool how some of these things change.
1: So those used car warning light is really because consumers were under stress, especially the lower income ones. They were having a tough time getting it financed.
0: Yep.
1: The costs were higher, interest rates were higher. I see that. And of course, you know, there's a new cars that are being watched as well. We saw that BMW's margins have shrunk just a little bit.
0: Just a smidge. Yeah. So BMW, the German car maker, they said that for this year, their margins might be a mere 1%, which is like, okay.
1: You got a bet for 1% margins.
0: Right? No kidding. So it's new cars. And some of this, you know, is it unique to them as far as how they're executing the models that they have? You probably heard a couple weeks ago about, was it Ferrari or Lamborghini, where they had an electric vehicle,
1: right,
0: and it wasn't really all that well received.
1: Well, you have both. Don't you have a Ferrari and a Lamborghini?
0: I like to diversify.
1: That's good thinking, Joe has a driver.
2: That's right. For my Camry.
0: There you go. With the new car market, so the big challenge for them is, number one, what they manufacture in Europe and then try to export to China. And we have seen growth in China slow. They reported that their retail sales over the last year has actually declined. First time since the pandemic that you've seen a decline in retail sales. So the biggest challenge for some of these luxury car manufacturers hasn't necessarily been domestic demand where they're manufacturing, but more what they're selling into China. So really fascinating to watch.
1: And the other story that we do want to talk about besides cars are chips. And I'm not talking about potato chips.
0: I love those though.
1: Yeah, but the fact is that you saw that Tim Cook came out this week and said the new phone is going to be $1,299.
0: I know. And he said that with the increase or in demand for chips and memory for artificial intelligence, that affects the price that other people pay, even if it's not for artificial intelligence, if it goes into the phone, especially the memory component. I mean, that has just been on a tear lately because of all the memory demands, the amount of data that these data centers need to store and process, that could show up in higher prices for iPhones. And so he announced that it's unsustainable as far as the increase without them being able to pass it on to consumers. Now, they hopefully have enough of a buffer built in to the supply chain, maybe their margins where they can dampen what gets passed on to the consumer. But I'm kind of regretting that I didn't upgrade. I mean, my phone is more than 5 years old, and I was thinking this is the year that I might actually upgrade.
1: Well, you upgraded from that bag phone just the other day,
0: right,
1: so that wasn't bad. But, you know, you think about to pay for these things, you could have bought Micron and NVIDIA and AMD. These chip stocks, they have continued their rally, and we don't see there's continued demand for years to come.
0: Yeah, that's just it. It's like it used to be that these were very cyclical, where they'd have boom bust cycles, but it feels as though it's almost like the structural growth that they're having. Now, obviously, it will fade at some point. They're probably going to have some competition, just like President Trump announced that Intel is going to start making some chips for Apple in terms of in the United States at some of these fabrication plants. So some competition with like TSMC, the other manufacturers. So maybe there's going to be some competition, but it takes a long time to stand up some of these factories to bring in that competition. And I love how you said, well, maybe one way to kind of hedge that cost with a new phone is to invest in those stocks. My brother, when he got his first car, it was his first new car, he's like, man, I should purchase stock in Exxon, because that way if gas prices go up, I'm paying more, but at least my portfolio would go up too.
1: I hope he bought a lot of Exxon. It depends when that was. The last thing I do want to talk about is there's a little beef happening between the Federal Reserve banks, the one in Europe and the one here, and they're kind of on divergent paths at the moment.
0: Yeah, it was interesting how a couple of weeks ago, the European Central Bank decided to hike rates, and you've probably felt this as well. I know, where there's some uncertainty, you don't know how it's going to resolve, and you have to make a decision. But if you knew then what you know now, you probably would have made a different decision. And is that the position the European Central Bank is now finding itself in.
1: Right.
0: They hiked rates expecting that the Strait of Hormuz was going to stay closed.
1: They likely made a strategic error.
0: Yeah, they did. I mean, they've done this before. Right. Now, will they reverse course? So this past week, we had the Bank of England. They voted 7-2 to keep interest rates constant. And they kind of made it clear that if they had met a week earlier, they probably would have ended up making that same mistake.
1: And the reason why I bring it up is because if there is a new Fed and they are going to start using these econometric models to forecast, that is different of saying we now know the facts and circumstances and looking in the rearview mirror. Now, if you want to look forward, you have the opportunity to be wrong.
0: That's right.
1: And so these are the things that we're going to have to look at. It's going to make our job a little bit more difficult, I think. But if you're listening to the show today and you want to get a better view of how all of the things that we're talking about can help our listeners, how would you do that?
0: Well, I would sit down and take a look at the portfolio, take that longer term view, because sometimes the mistakes cancel out over time, right? They overestimate, then they underestimate. And so maybe just the passage of time. So it's taking that strategic view, that longer term view. But when we're looking at portfolios, we have tools where we can do stress testing, do this, what we call scenario analysis. Just looking back as far as, well, what if or what did happen historically to this type of allocation during the global financial crisis, during when Russia invaded Ukraine. And now we're going to have another stress test we can put on there as far as with the U.S. Israel-Iran conflict, right? So doing these stress tests can, I think, be very valuable for maybe getting a little bit of comfort about how you should have a position portfolio for the long term.
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11: From ABC News, I'm Brian Clark. Four country talks are underway in Switzerland between the U.S., Iran, with Pakistan and Qatar also present to mediate. The purpose is to finalize the interim agreement to end the war in Iran. Vice President J.D. Vance, leading the U.S. delegation, said,
12: "What today really represents is the beginning of a technical negotiation that's not going to solve every disagreement, but is going to allow us to sit together as teams for the first time really in history to figure out what matters most to the respective parties, to settle those issues, to solve those issues, and get to a better tomorrow."
11: But one key disagreement popped up before the talks even began. Israel's continued military strikes on targets in Lebanon led Iran on Saturday to call the Strait of Hormuz closed. But Energy Secretary Chris Wright tells ABC's This Week over 50 ships moved through the strait on Saturday. And when it comes to that key channel,
13: this first candid dialogue will set out what the Iranian goals are and what they think the trade-offs they might have to make are.
11: There's the possibility of severe weather and flash flooding today in parts of the plains and the Midwest, while further south, the Mississippi Gulf Coast is experiencing rapidly rising rivers. Stanley Bowman watching the Biloxi River.
14: "I've been living here since 2012, and I've not seen it like this. This is a first for me."
11: Police in New York City say a 51-year-old man fell to his death during a concert last night at Madison Square Garden. Authorities said the man's injuries indicated he fell from an elevated position. His name's not been released. The band Goose was performing at the time and says in a statement it was deeply saddened and heartbroken. Severe weather is possible today, and that could also complicate travel, and today could be one of the busiest travel days of the year. TSA says about 3 million people are expected to be screened at U.S. airports today, a number that could rival Thanksgiving. 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
11: There's a state of emergency in Los Angeles County because of a warehouse fire in Boyle Heights, but the fire is not the large concern. There are now biohazard concerns because of the food inside the warehouse, as Fire Chief Jamie Moore explains.
19: If you can imagine the food inside your refrigerator with no power, no refrigerant, starting to rot, and then opening up your refrigerator door, that's about where we are now. So once we get this fire put out, the challenge that we have before us is the removal of all that product.
11: Fire Friday at a resort in the Caribbean led to evacuations, injuries, and at least one death.
20: At least one tourist was killed when a fire broke out at a resort in the Dominican Republic. It all unfolded at the Viva Dominicus Beach Resort, with fire crews working for 5 hours to contain the blaze. The woman killed has been identified as 46-year-old Francesca Valentino from Italy. More than 1,600 people had to be evacuated. Wyndham Hotels, which owns the resort, said the location will remain closed until further notice. The cause of the fire is not known at this point. Mike Dubosky, ABC News.
11: Burglars continue to target high-value Pokemon cards. Police in California say two shops east of San Francisco were burglarized within hours of each other. The owner of one, J&A Collectibles, is Joshua Lawson, said he lost thousands of dollars in 1 minute.
1: Taking a lot of our money that we work hard for.
11: There's no word if the two thefts were connected. I'm Brian Clark, ABC News.
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29: Cloudy skies today with daytime highs approaching 74. Easterly winds around 5 miles per hour. Lows level off around 54. Tonight, partly cloudy. High temperatures reach up to 74 tomorrow. Mainly sunny. Mid-70s Tuesday, low 70s Wednesday with thunderstorms likely. I'm meteorologist Paul Trombley with your weatherology forecast on WHBY. Right now, it's 70 degrees.
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31: Now, yesterday and today, our theater's been jammed with newspapermen and hundreds of dogs from all over the nation, and these veterans agree with me that the city never has witnessed the excitement stirred by these youngsters from Liverpool who call themselves the Beatles. Now, tonight, you're going to twice be entertained by them. Right now, and again in the second half of our show, ladies and gentlemen,
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34: There's a lot going on in the auto industry right now behind the scenes, and you won't see it as a vehicle owner until your vehicle's on the lift, and then you get the bad news on either cost or lack of parts.
11: The Car Doctor.
35: I see a lot of people talking about going from the 0-20 weight to a 530 or something like that.
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34: I'm staying with 0-20.
11: Welcome to the radio home of Ron and Anian, the Car Doctor. 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
34: But I am here to take your calls at 855-560-9900.
11: And now,
31: here's an amazing act. Here's a tremendous act. Here's a startling act. The amazing, the thrilling, the greatest, spectacular, incredible, exciting, wonderful, world fame, most unusual, novelty act.
11: Here's Ronnie.
34: Did you ever wonder where the universe began? You ever think about that? Like, you know, somewhere it had a start. And I thought of that this week when I started to work on the Monte Carlo. You know, my 72 Monte Carlo you guys hear me talk about from time to time. It's quiet in the shop right now. This time of year is kind of quiet. I mean, pretty historically, for a historic low for RA Automotive, we had three cars in the shop this week, which is kind of crazy. Like, it just doesn't happen. But everybody around us, everything is slowing down. And is it the economy, the weather, because it's so cold? You know, the Northeast is going, God, we've seen cold, but it just doesn't warm up. So I don't know. So I looked at Danny on Monday and I said, let's get going on the Monty. Let's see what's going on here. And we actually started this the week before. There's a little piece of vacuum hose that hangs out of the firewall on a 72 Monte Carlo, and that's the main vacuum hose that feeds all the vacuum supply and controls for the heat, defrost, AC, to move the doors, because everything was done by vacuum back then. And I think if I was going to describe this repair, you know, it's one of two ways. It's either here's where it all began, because I think that vacuum hose, much like the universe, this was the first thing they put in the car when they built it, right? And then they put everything else in. Because to get to this vacuum hose, which the mouse nicely, very thankfully, I'm just so glad that this mouse came along, chewed it off right where it came out of the firewall. I mean, there was, you couldn't cheat and get a little bit out to go, oh, we'll just put a, you know, a piece in, we'll make an adapt. No, it was like he just flush right with the firewall. I thought of snowballs when I started this car. And I'm not going to let Tom Ray talk right now because he can come up with some really bad thoughts. But, you know, it was just like the whole thing went, the road downhill is paved with ice because, brother, we just slid. All right? To get to this vacuum line, we had to take out the dashboard. Okay, well, if we're doing the dashboard, we might as well do the gauge conversion because we're converting the car from idiot lights to gauges. All right, I get that. We might as well do the radio because now we've got easier access to the radio. Okay, I get that. We might as well get the seatbelt warning buzzer that lights up that little light on the dashboard that's really annoying and goes all the time while you're driving if the seatbelts aren't plugged in. And just oh, hey, listen, we're looking at the back of the heater core box. Boy, I'll tell you what, I'm kind of spoiled. I forgot how much easier it was to get the heater cores or how much easier it is to get to some of the heater cores today because it was no fun back then. You risk everything. And might as well do the heater core that's, you know, original. And since the block needed to be de-rusted and the radiator needed to be replaced because it was so badly rotted, that we might as well do a heater core, which that proved to be an event unto itself. I had to buy two heater cores, all right? And I was tempted to buy a third, not two from the same, but two from two different vendors because I said to myself, this is going to be like the 55 Chevy experience. You just know one of them is going to work and one of them is going to be just close enough. So, and I was right. The one that we got out of the place out of Tennessee, which was actually copper and a very nice core, it just didn't fit right. It had some overlap to it. It was just a hair too short. It didn't fit the brackets to hold it down. We would have had to start to bend, modify, reshape. Now, to their credit, Four Seasons, which is actually a division of Standard Motor Products, or was it at some point? I believe they still are. The Four Seasons heater core made out of aluminum fit like a glove. Absolutely, you know, went right on, sealed it up. It worked great. But you got to buy two of everything. Got that done, got the heater box back in. Now, the other problem that came about on disassembly as we're snowballing along here was the instrument cluster. It was plastic. It was this plastic cluster that bolted to the back of the metal plastic dashboard that housed the gauges, or the idiot lights now houses the gauges. You know, it's not a good feeling when you're trying to disconnect things and all you hear is crack, crack, crack. Danny, are you doing something with your knuckles? No. Uh-oh. Crack. And when we got the dashboard out, we could see that the flexing and moving of the dashboard, the gauge cluster, as they call it, which is plastic, was so brittle, it just started to fall apart. And it was kind of interesting because we went on all the manufacturers' websites, or all the resuppliers, I should say, and you know, it was described like this: here's the instrument cluster you need because they're so brittle that on disassembly they fall apart. Well, great, I'm glad everybody knows this, but me. I should have checked this beforehand. And of course, to show the popularity and the commonality of this, nobody had the part, which is the other issue, right? Hey, we're sold out. We expect to get one like 3 months from never. I couldn't build a car today without the internet. I couldn't, because I did some searching, and there is a place in Illinois, the parts place, not a paid commercial, guys, but just the God's honest truth. The parts place, and I spoke to Danny, and Danny, you know, you can tell Danny's been doing this a while because he's tired. You know, he's just fed up and frustrated to a degree, but super nice guy, you know, and I won him over with my charming personality. specifically, I think, because I called them up and I had a list of parts and I need one of these and one of these and one of these and one of these and one of these. And he's like, God, do you want a job here? No, no, I don't. Believe me, I've got enough trouble dealing with the one I've got. I don't want to deal with everybody else's. And they were able to, you know, two-day air me the parts, and I got them in 2 days, and everything's right. And snowballing, you know, snowballs and auto repair. You just sit there and say, how did I get into this? Now, as a witness to all this, my executive producer, Tom, stopped in on Thursday for an oil change. And he said, why is the Monte Carlo spread out in all four corners of the shop? And I said, well, I'm kind of running out of horizontal surfaces. You know, you're running out of places to put parts, and you've got piles created, and you've got notes at each pile. This goes here, this goes there, this goes there, put this here. Remember this, correct that. Snowballs. I spent Friday. Yesterday was first Friday. We always take first Friday off. And you know, I spent part of the day first Friday yesterday at the shop and just kind of tinkered a little bit and got a little mental health back. And, you know, the heater box is back in. The heater core is done. Everything's sealed up. That works really well, or will work well. We were able to start the car. We made sure all the vacuum doors now work. It was kind of a historic moment. We wiped out all the dust. You know, the things that you do in the course of a restoration, this was a Texas car. This car came out of Menard, Texas, and the dust that got into the crevices and the crannies, there was kind of a hilarious moment because the recirc door, the recirculation door, sits on the right side A-pillar, and the motor sits right there, the vacuum control, and I pulled it open by vacuum, and Danny was looking. You know that Three Stooges episode where Curly's trying to clean the stove? And Moe's looking down the vent pipe, I think it is, and Curly takes the vacuum and puts it on backwards, and Moe gets all the carbon, all the soot all over his face. Well, that was kind of all I heard was Danny coughing and gagging. I said, did it come out? Oh, boy. Yeah, snowballing. How auto repair goes bad sometimes. It's just...
0: Well, when I brought the car in for the oil change, Danny goes, yeah, he opens the door, he says, come on in. I'm like, where? I'm going to run something over.
34: Yeah, it was right.
0: Jeez.
34: Am I lying, Tom? We had every horizontal bench top, toolbox top, every spot in the shop.
0: There was nothing left of the car except the seats.
34: Right. Yeah, it's crazy. I'm telling you, that vacuum line was the first part put in. Kathy came in on Wednesday to work at her desk, and we were using her desk. She has Kathy, our office girl and full-time, part-time assistant secretary, executive producer, research Kathy, to this radio show as well. You know, she sat hunched by her chair, and she's like, because now I've got the gauge cluster over there and all the delicate stuff, and don't touch this and don't touch that, and don't mess this pile of bolts because they're all organized and numbered and lettered into series and shape and size. So it's snowballs.
0: If you find something missing, let me know. I'll look in my car. It may have ended up in there. God knows.
34: Well, I'll tell you what, it's... So anyway, I'm looking forward to next week. Maybe it'll stay as quiet as it has been. I can hopefully get the thing back together. Well, I still have it in my head about this went here and that went there. But just interesting, right? February is always a funny month in auto repair. But anyway, I'm Ron Ananian and the Car Doctor, ably assisted as always by the great executive producer, chief engineer, cook and bottle washer, Tom Ray. We'll both return right after this. Don't go anywhere.

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0: Whether it's a little red Corvette or a Yugo, you've come to the right place to get that car fixed. 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
7: Hey, let's get over to Bill, New York State. Some problems with a 25 Ford Maverick. Bill, welcome to the Car Doctor, sir. How can I help?
8: Thank you. I have like 17,000 miles on it. I've been getting the oil changed about every 3,000 miles. but last time I went a little longer, it was 4,500, and it was down almost a quart. It was like right to the ad mark, and I figured I shouldn't be using that oil, but I talked to the Ford dealer, and they said unless it's low, they basically don't want to know about it, and that I wanted them to put something on my service sheet to say that it was low in case I had a problem another time. But they want to do that. But I was wondering what you thought about, for $3,000, I can get a 6-year, 125,000-mile warranty from them. And what did you think about that? And what's burning that oil going to do to everything else?
7: Well, in the car? All solid questions, Bill. And my concern would be that, and I'm going to call it like I see it. I don't think they're giving you great service right now. So why would I spend $3,000 to have them look at it and solve the problem that may or may not happen again in the future? Right? I'm not saying not to do the extended plan, but I'd find a better dealer. I'd find somebody that wants to help solve my problem or at least has an interest in me beyond, hey, you bought the car, the check cleared, see ya. At the very least, in my opinion, they owe you an oil consumption test. Bill came in on such and such a day. We changed the oil. We checked. The oil level was at this mark on the dipstick. Bill came back 1,000 miles later. The oil was okay. Bill came back 2,000 miles later. The oil was okay. Bill came back at the 3,000-mile mark. Hey, it's down half a quart. What we're seeing, and it's going on nationwide at this point, is that the Maverick, this is the 2-liter EcoBoost engine.
8: Yes.
7: Yeah, the 2-liter EcoBoost, somewhere in that 3,000 to 5,000-mile range, if it goes a little long, they're starting to consume oil. And I'm going to tell you from a mechanical perspective, it's as the oil starts to break down and wear out. I'm not saying it's worn out at 3,000, but it's as the oil starts to accumulate miles, you change the oil and the problem is gone for the first couple thousand miles and then it starts over again. Is it that the oil change interval is too long? I don't necessarily think so. I think, a modern-day engine, 5 months, 5,000 miles, a good full synthetic oil that meets manufacturer spec, it should be fine. Does Ford have the right spec'd oil? Are they missing an additive in that oil? And that's possible, right? I would at least talk to Ford corporate and say, hey, here's what happened. I'm not thrilled with my new 25 Maverick. I should have bought a Toyota. Although the Toyota engines blow up, that's a whole nother. Although I read the other day that they're starting that recall for the V6 twin turbos, and we're going to cover that in the future. So, I think it's time to go back to that Ford dealer and talk to the service manager and say, hey, do you think this is an acceptable answer? Right?
8: I'm going to switch dealers.
7: Yeah, I think they owe you an explanation, right?
8: Yeah.
7: Is this the dealer you bought the vehicle from?
8: Yes.
7: Is this the first vehicle you bought from this dealership?
8: No, it's probably about the sixth vehicle.
2: WHBY, Grand Chute, Winneconne, Oshkosh.
8: I did before, but he left, so it's somebody different. I went back to the salesperson, and he said there was nothing he could do. They have to do it in the back.
7: Another guy that doesn't care about customer satisfaction, right?
8: Yeah.
7: It's like Mom always said, you let people go long enough, they'll show you who they really are. So, have you talked to the service manager yet?
8: No, because he was busy and basically I couldn't get to him. I'm just done with the dealer, to be honest.
7: So, here, do this, Bill. Just do this one last time. Let's see how dumb they really are, all right? Get the name of the owner of the dealership. The principal, right? Get his email. Probably find it on the website on Contact Us. Put the sales manager, the service manager, the owner of the dealership on the email. Hey, this is Bill, blah, blah, blah. This has been my experience. This is what happened. Why aren't we running an oil consumption test? I have concerns. Because you're right. As that engine starts to use oil, guess where all the burnt oil's going? Out the exhaust.
8: Yeah.
7: And guess what it's going to coat? Right?
8: The catalytic converter. Right.
7: So not at 10,000 miles, not at 40,000 miles, but at 80,000 miles, when you have what I'll tell you right now is an early premature catalytic converter failure, and it's out of warranty at 85,000 miles, guess who's on the hook for it?
8: Yeah, I know.
7: You know? This is like going to a this is like going to a restaurant and having a bad cheeseburger and spending $3,000 to ensure that you get a better cheeseburger so you don't get indigestion. Why would you give them more money to prove how badly they can do their job? They can't do it right in the first place. Right?
8: Yeah, that's true. Yeah, I just thought that if there was a problem, because obviously I'm going like 20,000 miles a year.
7: So. Right, right.
8: And I think it's 3 years.
7: You're thinking right. I mean, listen, I'm not saying don't do an extended warranty. I'm looking for an answer that's going to make me happy on how Ford's treating me with this vehicle. Because maybe I'm not keeping this vehicle, as painful and financially expensive that might be. Maybe they're showing you who they are, right? And to me it's so easy to do. Let's do an oil change. Let's do an oil consumption test. It's done on so many other vehicles, and it's not an unreasonable request. All right?
8: Yeah. So, yeah, and I know some of them, they already, like, recalled them, but not every
7: right. 25. Yep. There's some problems with the cylinder heads on that engine. There are some known engine issues there. Proceed down that path. Let's give them one more chance, and if that doesn't work, another dealer, and if that doesn't work, oh, Toyota, what a feeling. I'm Ron Ananey in the Car Doctor, 855-560. Well, it's the truth, isn't it? 855-560-9900. I'll be back right after this. Don't go away.

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0: Thank you, boys in the band. Hey, listen, I've got a little bit of radio business that I'm going to ask you guys to help me with. If you could help us, it would really be appreciated. Tell your friends, tell your neighbors. You know, if you're not in an area where you take this show, if you're a podcaster, if you could drive them to the podcast, we'd appreciate it. You know, we are looking to try and, you know, get over the hump and get over the hurdle. And we can always use a few more likes on Facebook. We could always use a few more views on YouTube. Some really great content coming up on the YouTube channel in the next 2 weeks. We did a trans service using the latest machine from Mala, the ATX 280. And we kind of walk you through the process of how you do the service and some of the features and options you can do to do a trans service. I know a lot of you have questions about that, and that will probably get published. If it's not this Sunday, if it's not tomorrow Sunday at 3 o'clock, it'll be the following Sunday. So somewhere within the next 2 weeks, check out the Ron Ananian, the Car Doctor YouTube channel. You'll see it there. Please take a look. If you like it, give us a thumbs up. If you don't, give us a thumbs down. Either way, leave a comment. Tell us what you like or don't like about it. But we're looking for your comments. We're looking for your content and feedback approval. All right. It's important to us. You know, social media drives business today, unfortunately, fortunately and unfortunately. But we're looking for that. We're looking for podcast numbers and, of course, Facebook likes. So anything you can do to help us, tell your friends, tell your family, tell your loved ones, tell the people you don't even like. Maybe we'll straighten them out too. What's going on? So we appreciate it. Thank you. Let's go over to Mike in Maine, 04 Toyota Corolla. Mike, what's going on here?
1: As you say, I have a 2004 Toyota Corolla. It's got 130,000 miles, and I had a automatic transmission fluid drain and fill done, and a synthetic was used.
0: Okay.
1: And the Toyota recommends a T4, which
0: right.
1: is
0: type four fluid. Right.
1: Yep. Conventional fluid.
0: Yep.
1: And like I say, they put a non synthetic fluid.
0: Correct.
1: And so I'm wondering, should I or can you mix the two, I guess? And I'm wondering what your opinion is about that. And what would you do at this point if it were your car? I realize they didn't change all of the transmission fluid. I guess probably, what is it, pretty near a half or a little less than half that it was changed?
0: Yeah, you probably got about 30-35% of it out of it. You know, a lot of guys use synthetic trans fluid, and I see this debate raging all over the place. I'm a conventional trans oil type of guy, all right? Only because, and you know, first of all, let's preface the question, right? Transmission fluids, I think if you get 150 to 180,000 miles out of the original trans, you did really well. For whatever reason, transmissions don't hold up or don't seem to have the ability to hold up as an engine would. I've seen engines with 300,000 miles on them. And yes, somebody will, you know, prove me wrong and we'll get an internet troll to write me a nasty email saying, Ron, I've got 400,000 miles on my transmission. Congratulations, you're the one. It's most of the time, even with reasonable care, somewhere in that 150 to 200,000 mile mark, we're doing some kind of transmission repair, replacement, etc. Transmission fluid, in my opinion, needs to be changed on a consistent, regular basis, all right, as it gets older. You know, everything in life is about cause and effect. If I spend an extra $50 on synthetic fluid and the interval, the normal service interval is every 50,000 miles, am I going to let it go till 70? Am I going to let it go till 80? Where if I did that service every 50 and I did three of those and I was watching fluid, watching leaks, watching performance, looking for particulate, looking for the trans to start to break down, looking at fluid discoloration, aren't I better off doing that as the little old man gets older rather than taking him in for his physical and checkup when he turns 90 and saying, how are his lungs? He's been smoking all this time.
1: Yeah. If I could make a comment here, one thing that threw me off, because I'm saying that I had the transmission fluid replaced at 130,000 miles. One thing that's thrown me off all along is on the transmission dipstick, and I would check it occasionally. It says on there not to change the transmission fluid under, you know, normal conditions.
0: Right.
1: So it kind of threw me off. At a high school, this is back in 1970, I had worked, I took auto mechanics for the engine, but not the full car. Back in high school, they used to offer that. And anyway, back then, once I graduated, I worked for the brother-in-law who had an automotive shop, and I picked up quite a few things. But I remember back in those days, Ford had their own, Chevy had their own. You know, it seems like every make had their own transmission.
0: And they still do.
1: And you'd go in there and you'd want a transmission change, transmission fluid change, and they would get what the what they recommended, what that manufacturer recommended.
0: Right.
1: The stuff here, I don't know if I should mention the name of it.
0: Go ahead.
1: The fluid. It's called a Service Pro Global Full Synthetic Automatic Transmission Fluid.
0: Okay.
1: And they have quite a list. I went on the site. They have quite a list for a lot of manufacturers. And I was surprised, even BMW, Mercedes, Porsche, Jaguar, et cetera. And it seems like a one-size-fits-all, and I'm thinking, is that possible? That's why I called up.
0: It's kind of scary to me that they're going to say one fluid fits every manufacturer.
1: Oh, my, they have a whole list under each manufacturer.
0: And you know, Mike, let me preface it this way. Would I use it? I would if they gave me a written guarantee that if the trans failed, they're going to cover it. Only because we're living in a day and an age where I can get any fluid I want within hours. It's not a matter of availability. Is it a question of will it last longer? Boy, I'm telling you, you look at some of the additive packages they're putting in transmissions, and you look at some of the fluids and some of the changes and some of the ways that they've designed the fluid to operate. I don't know that we need to do that. If I was in the middle of, and no offense to Oklahoma, right? But Oklahoma, in my mind, being from New Jersey, where, you stick your elbow out the window, you hit your neighbor. Oklahoma to me is, lots of elbow room and lots of space. Texas, Colorado, et cetera. If I'm in a part of the country where it's difficult getting fluid, maybe that's the application I want to use, or maybe I'm just going to order things 3 days ahead of time. But I can't see. You'd really have to convince me and explain to me why a universal fluid in the day and modern age of fluid availability, why I would want to do that. Now, to get on to the other part of your question before I run out of time, what would I do in your scenario? I'd put about 4,000 or 5,000 miles on that transmission, and I would take it to my local shop and have a fluid exchange done. I would get the rest of the fluid out. I would do an exchange either by trans cooler line. Now, they don't necessarily need a transmission fluid exchange machine. It makes life easier, right? But they can do it through the cooler lines, disconnecting the hoses and doing a fill into a bucket and a fill up the hose. It can be done. That transmission has a dipstick, so adding fluid becomes a lot easier. And be honest with you, I see no reason not to use Type 4 Toyota fluid, right? And even though that stick says never needs to be serviced, that's kind of a different conversation, all right? Because the truth is, there are additive packages added to trans fluid that helps promote their life and endurance and friction and stickability and all sorts of other things. And the fluid does wear out, all right? And I've talked about this where I've had Toyotas that run on WS fluid where they get to that 70,000 mile mark and the transes start to chatter and they have rough shifts and they're not smooth and you're like, oh my God, I need a transmission. You change the fluid, the problem goes away. So
1: fluid I believe. That is one of the reasons I'm calling, because I have a van also with about the same mileage and I've never changed the transmission fluid in that.
0: What kind of van?
1: It's a Toyota Sienna.
0: Right. Well, I'm a gambler. There are some disadvantages and some possible problems on changing trans fluid that long term hasn't been serviced. But I like to know when my stuff is going to fail, so I would change the fluid. I would first do a drain and fill, get out a little bit, let it again 4,000 or 5,000 miles like you did with this other one, and then I would do a fluid exchange and get the rest of it out. But I you've got to really convince me why I would want to stray and go from manufacturer specific fluid. And I'm not saying it has to come from Toyota. There's a lot of sources for a Type 4 trans fluid from other places. But to start putting universal fits all, brother, transmissions are too expensive to take the gamble with. I just can't see it, and I don't understand why anybody would do it. You'd have to really convince me. And that's about where I'm going to leave it. Mike, I appreciate the call. You be well. 855-560-9900. The Car Doctor's coming back right after this.

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0: We're back. Let's go to Kevin in Florida. Kevin, what's going on?
7: Hey, Ron, how's it going?
0: All right, sir. How can I help?
7: I've been seeing advertisements for these new tools that you clip your iPhone to, your cell phone to, and you download an app, and you can do a four-wheel or a front-wheel alignment on your car. I was wondering what, if you saw them and what you think of them.
0: I've seen them. What year, make, model car are we talking about?
7: Any car, you can put it. You can use it on any car, I guess.
0: I think if I was trying to line up the wheels on a 72 Chevelle, maybe.
7: Yep.
0: Because there's three basic adjustments. But you know, for a modern day automobile, camber, caster, toe, center line, steering, axis inclination, and all the rest. And then the involvement

0: of ADAS, automated driver assist, and, you know, having to be steering angle sensor sensitive and your sensor position sensitive and everything else?
1: You don't think a cell phone could do all that?
0: Well, let me answer it this way, right? Let me answer it this way. You've heard of MIT?
1: Yep.
0: Right? Up in MIT, the great institution up in Boston, they just got a terahertz microscope, all right? And this terahertz microscope can actually look at superconducting electrons, which is something that is obviously they've never seen before. They can look through quantum physics, and they can actually see movement at a subatomic level that they've never seen. If I were to put one of those apps under that microscope to look at it, I still couldn't find a reason on why they would exist. Because to me, it just doesn't make any sense. You can go down to an alignment shop that's competent, that's got the right equipment, the right training, and, you know, if there's an issue. Now, that having been said, have you tried getting alignments done? There's always a reason somebody asks me that question, and it can't just be about cost. All right? Is it that you've tried getting alignments done, and, you know, you haven't gotten them done right, or is there more to it than that?
1: No, I just saw the tool, and it caught my attention, and I was wondering
0: I think those tools are there for the guys with the tuner cars that are, you know, going to the track and they're trying to change adjustments and alignments and angles. But I can't believe that a $200 app can take the place of a $70,000 alignment machine on a consistent, right, repeatable basis and cover all the angles. Because we're not just aligning the front wheels, we're aligning four wheels. You know, we're aligning those wheels to the center of the vehicle. There's so many more angles and so much more geometry to consider that, again, if I put it under the terahertz microscope at MIT, I still wouldn't be able to find a reason why those exist. All right, Kevin, I got to go, babe. You be well. Thank you for the call. I appreciate it. Take good care. You're welcome. Bye-bye. I'm Ron Ananey in the Car Doctor. We are back right after this.

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10: Boy, we are just rolling along this hour, and we got to wind it down. Now I'm just getting going. This one's from my buddy Dodge down there in Delaware. Dodge wrote in, "Hey Ron, if you're using True Fuel, which is a non-ethanol blended fuel for snowblowers, lawnmowers, small engines, etc." He writes, "If you're using True Fuel in a snowblower and have finished with it for the winter, do you still drain the fuel and run the engine dry?" Yes, I do, because I can, because it's fairly easy to do. All right. And I will leave the fuel in there over the course of the winter. You know, I'll get the blower out early November, fill it up, let it run, yada, yada, yada. Winter here in New Jersey can last 5 months. So till the end of March, don't have an issue. Right. But then he goes on to say, "I ask because I have a generator that has quite an involved storage process, but the manual keeps referring to E15 with no mention of True Fuel or pure gas. I don't think you should have an issue with True Fuel. All right, I've run it in every small engine I've ever had for the last, well, I don't know how long has it been available, 10, 15 years? Probably longer, actually, when I think about it. We used to have a generator at the house, which was a traditional, you know, roll it around on a cart, plug in. You could plug in a main extension cord and power up the refrigerator, the furnace. I actually had the house wired, so I had like a sub panel for the panel that I could turn that panel on, power it through the generator, run the fridge, the furnace. We picked one room in the house where we could run the lights, the TV, the internet. It was the room with the fireplace, etc. In the event of a bad snowstorm, you could stay warm. That generator, I still start it every 3 months. I had it set that at the beginning of each quarter, first quarter, second quarter, third quarter, and so on, that first Saturday I would always go out and spend a half hour just running the blower to make or running the generator to make sure that it ran. I kept True Fuel in that, never changed from it, never drained it out. It was always active. It was always in there. Did I forget once in a while to go out and do the generator? Yeah, I'd be lying if I said I didn't. You know, there were periods of time, 6 months. You know, one time I probably forgot about it for longer than that. And I came back to it, and it still worked. I will take True Fuel, you know, ethanol-free gas, and True Fuel happens to be the brand name, but I will take True Fuel, Home Depot, right? And I've got a collection. I've got an assortment. It could be a year and a half old. I'll use it in the blower. And away we go. It works fine. So I don't have a problem with it. If it's a process to shut down the generator, Dodge, leave it in. Keep running it. 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
15: From ABC News, I'm Mike Dubusky. Vice President J.D. Vance in Switzerland today for what's being billed as a quadrilateral meeting between the U.S., Iran, Pakistan, and Qatar. It's all aimed at bringing an end to the conflict in Iran. The vice president speaking before that meeting began.
16: The opening of the Strait of Hormuz, the ending of the Iranian nuclear program, all of these things have already been accomplished. The question before us now is how much more can we accomplish together? Can we turn over a new leaf? Can we change relations in the Middle East permanently?
15: However, Iran said yesterday it was going to close the Strait of Hormuz again following Israel's continued attacks in Lebanon. 126 people have died there since Friday, according to Lebanese officials. ABC News foreign correspondent Tom Sufi Burridge is in Switzerland.
17: Looming over everything right now is the fact that Iran Saturday announced that once again it was shutting the Strait of Hormuz. So even before these much more complicated negotiations begin on the future of Iran's nuclear program, that memorandum of understanding signed by President Trump less than 4 days ago appears to be at risk of falling apart.
15: President Trump told Fox News this morning that he's communicated with Iranian officials about the Strait, apparently telling those officials, if you close it, you won't have a country. There is a travel rush on this weekend as the country celebrates Father's Day. ABC's Andrew Dimbert is at Newark Liberty International Airport in New Jersey.
18: The TSA expects to screen more than 3 million people, 3 million people to pass through security checkpoints today, a level that would rival Thanksgiving. The crush of travelers has been building all weekend. The TSA says it screened just under 3 million people Thursday, followed by another nearly 3 million Friday, and heavy volumes Saturday as Americans took advantage of the Juneteenth holiday weekend.
15: Authorities in New York City say a man died after apparently falling from a high area during a concert last night. Police say they're still investigating how that incident unfolded. You're listening to ABC News.
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15: Three people are dead in Maryland after a small aircraft crash overnight. Conditions were calm and clear in the area, and police say they believe the plane was possibly participating in a training flight. That single-engine Piper Cherokee belongs to an area flight school in Montgomery County. Meanwhile, the FAA is now investigating a near-miss incident at Boston Logan International Airport this weekend. An air traffic controller put two planes on a potential collision course. A Delta flight actually had to abort its landing and execute what's called a go-around to avoid an American Airlines jet that was departing from an intersecting runway at Boston Logan. Both planes landing safely. Now the FAA is investigating. The middle section of the country continues to deal with severe weather this weekend.
22: What we've got are a line of storms ripping and running straight through parts of the plains in the Midwest. As a result, we have a level 2 out of 5 damaging wind, large hail, isolated tornadoes for anyone living from Wichita to Springfield. But another imminent threat is that of flash flooding.
15: ABC News meteorologist Samara Theodore. Fire continues to be a threat elsewhere in the country, with the town of Eureka in Utah seeing mandatory evacuations today because of a human-caused wildfire. The so-called Iron Fire has burned through over 13,000 acres so far. And at least one tourist is dead after a massive fire broke out at a resort in the Dominican Republic on Friday. I'm Mike Dubusky, ABC News.
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29: Cloudy skies today with daytime highs approaching 74. Easterly winds around 5 miles per hour. Lows level off around 54. Tonight, partly cloudy. High temperatures reach up to 74 tomorrow. Mainly sunny. Mid-70s Tuesday, low 70s Wednesday with thunderstorms likely. I'm meteorologist Paul Frombly with your weatherology forecast on WHBY. Currently 74.
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0: encore of Ron and Annie and the Car Doctor was pre-recorded on an earlier date.
1: Ron and Annie.
2: I want to talk about auto repair. And, you know, if you're new to this show, understand what this show is. We talk about

0: And
1: the car doctor.
0: Your son-in-law moved the coil, right?
2: Yeah.
0: He took it from six and he put it somewhere else and he put the other coil back where it was. Did he move the plug?
2: No, I don't believe the plug was moved.
1: Welcome to the radio home of Ron and Anian, the car doctor. Since 1991, this is where car owners the world over turn to for their definitive opinion on automotive repair. If your mechanic's giving you a busy signal, pick up the phone and call in. The garage doors are open.
0: But I am here to take your calls at 855-560-9900.
1: And now, here's Ronnie.
0: When is it too much? When is it, geez, it's just like you're opening up Pandora's box. And is it your responsibility as the mechanic to tell them that? You know, when you get a new customer in the shop, it's usually because the last person or persons or shop or shops couldn't satisfy them, or the person's a nut. I mean, there's no other way to say it, right? It's one or the other. It's they couldn't fix the car, or the person didn't want to let them fix the car, and the person was unreasonable. Marion brought me her 2010 Toyota this week, Monday. You know, first time I'm meeting her, and very reasonable, very nice. Just, you know, why can't the last two shops fix this car? I don't understand it, because it had a check engine light on. It had traction control lights. You know, Toyotas do that. They'll set a fault code, and like a lot of the Japanese products out there, you'll set one fault code and it'll turn on all the lights and it looks like a Christmas tree on the dashboard. And, you know, it's going to cost a couple $100. We'll, you know, get into it. We'll start. We'll take a look and let's see. Yeah, okay, good. Very reasonable. I'm thinking, you know, as a mechanic, you're kind of looking over your shoulder. You're saying, you know, is there a nut here? But, you know, it's you're looking, but you don't see it. So this 2010 Toyota came in, and, you know, I give it a once over and scan it for codes, and it had a P0456 small evaporative emissions leak. And some preliminary diagnosis started pointing towards the charcoal canister, the canister assembly. Well, it's not that the canister assembly was bad. The vent valve, which is actually on the canister, but the bolts were rusted to the case because it's 16 years old and it's had 150,000 miles and it's had a hard life. And, you know, what are you going to do, take it apart and just put a vent valve in it? You're going to take it apart, put a canister in it. I mean, that would be logical, right? Proximity of repair and consistency of repair and the ability to actually get to something. That's what you're going to do. But to get to that, and here comes the uh-oh, you sort of got to sneak it out past the exhaust system or lower the exhaust system, one or the other. And lowering it is generally easier because it's pretty tight in there. It's, you know, the geniuses at Toyota put the canister above the exhaust, above the heat shield. So you have to take down the exhaust, the heat shield, and then you're looking at the canister. Because after all, charcoal canisters on Toyotas, they never go bad. You know, like the sun's going to come up tomorrow. What day is it? And I look at this Toyota, I'm looking over the rest of it, and it's a little crunchy. You know, it's seen some better days as far as rust is concerned. And, you know, it's not quite, I need a tetanus shot to look at it, but it was sort of, encroaching on that. It was sort of becoming the USS Rust-Oleum the more I looked at it. And, you know, is that what you want to do? I mean, that thing had so much rust on the back of it, it was like a museum. You know, you could have taken people through it and said, here's what rust looks like, you know, and, you know, could have charged a quarter a route. So, yeah, it's getting worse the more I look at it. And then I noticed up front, and I noticed this when I started it, I heard a little bit of an exhaust rumble, and I look, and where the front exhaust pipe meets the center exhaust pipe, the flange is kind of hanging on, you know, like for dear life. It knows not to let go for something bad will happen. And, you know, in bottom line, in order to do this charcoal canister that I think I'm going to have to do at some point, I'm going to have to lower the exhaust, or I'm going to have to risk leaning hard on the exhaust to lean on the heat shield to get the heat shield out of the way, which is rusted in place, by the way, to get the canister down. So, you know, it was that. It needed three tires. The tires were getting kind of thin in the skin. It had a couple of oil leaks. You know, I was disappointed. I sort of hoped the oil leaks would reach the back of the car because it would slow the rust down. But, you know, it's like that stuff just doesn't generally happen. So I did what I usually do. I tell somebody what they need to know, not what they want to hear. And Marion absorbed it. she, you know, I think she understood it from her perspective. I think she was shocked that she had a mechanic that was explaining things. I think that was the bigger issue. But in any event, we, you know, I told her what was going on. She was going to call her husband. Then I hung up the phone. We hung up the phone, and I counted. And within 360-second cycles, the phone rings, and it's the husband, Tom. And I explained the whole thing to him, and he got it. And he said, you know, he said, Ron, the biggest thing is, he goes, I'm really probably going to replace the car because, you know, it's 16 years old and my wife's riding around in it. I want to get her into something nicer. You know, do you think it's worth fixing? And I took him down the path of all the potential of what I see. You know, I told him, listen, no guarantees, but I'll take out the crystal ball for a paying customer and give you my best nickel's worth of free advice. And, you know, he said, what would you do? And I said, I'd replace the car. I think you're barking up the wrong tree. It's tired in a lot of places. The rust is eventually going to take the back of the car, to which the front is attached. So at some point, it's going to matter. And, you know, if you're ready to replace it, let's replace it. Let's not, you know, fool around with this. Can you get it through inspection? Well, yeah, you know, in New Jersey, all right, and I don't know of any statute or law in the books to prevent you from doing this. You clear the codes, you run a drive cycle. If it passes the drive cycle, doesn't set a fault code, that car passes inspection. Because there's no law on the books in the great, wonderful, we care state of New Jersey that says you can't inspect the car because you think it's going to set a fault code. It has to be a hard failure. It has to be right there in your face. The light's on. The fault is there. It's not, we think this is going to happen. So I said, you know, I need about an hour of time. I got to run a drive cycle. I explained what an OBD2 drive cycle was, and he said, fine. And I, you know, after lunch, I went out, I cleared codes, and I went out for a road test. Sure enough, I got all the monitors to run. Sure enough, I had no fault codes, which tells me this is going to get even uglier because it's an intermittent failure. And, you know, where do you begin? And I've got a few ideas. Had I was supposed to have begun, if I said that right. But bottom line, and I guess this is my point, that, you know, you never know what's going to come in on a Monday. Mondays are always an interesting day. I ended up running monitors. I got the vehicle to pass inspection. I got the vehicle into condition for inspection. I should say it like that. In that, once we ran the New Jersey Motor Vehicle Inspection, plug the machine in, go through the steps, vehicle passed. And I explained to the customer, you know what? This is a random fault. When's the light going to come back? I don't know. But my recommendation is replace the vehicle. You know, is that a mechanic's obligation? I think so. I think that's part of what we're supposed to do. We're supposed to guide people because people are basically clueless when it comes to cars in a lot of cases. They just don't see, what it is and what it takes for a vehicle to exist. So I guess the point of all this is, you know, find a mechanic you trust, find somebody you can talk to, be reasonable, try and work with them, see if they work with you, and you never know. Great relationships can come out of that. I'm Marion's new best friend, her and her husband, Tom. They're both very happy. They're out car shopping. They're going to bring me a car, they promise, within the next week to 10 days. And we're going to move on to something else because otherwise we're going to get into exhaust canisters, three tires, going to become four, a wheel alignment. There's a couple of oil leaks. And before you know it, we'll put $4,000 or $5,000 into this 16-year-old Toyota with 150,000 miles on it, which is okay. But if mama wants a new car, mama's got to get a new car. And that's sort of the rule to live by. So just something to think about, right? Just when a shop says no, you wonder why they say no. Do they give you a good reason? Do they explain? 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Always look for that because that's always a very important part of the auto repair process. 855-560-9900. 855-560-9900. I'm Ron Ananian, the Car Doctor. I'll be back right after this.

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0: write it on the wall so you don't forget to call for car advice done right. 855-560-9900. 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
1: By the way, two new videos up on the YouTube channel this week. One is the MALA transfluid exchange process that we are diving into this year. We're going to be throwing up a bunch of videos talking about transfluid exchange and why on various vehicles. And the other is talking about VVT. It's a very, very basic video explaining variable valve timing. And we talk about the process of, or the procedure and the operation of, and why VVT. Very light, very quick video, sort of like a 3 to 4 minute primer. And we're going to try and do something more detailed, more in-depth also this year. But they're both up on the YouTube channel. If you get a chance, get out there, take a look at them. If you like them, like them. If you don't like them, don't like them. Put a thumbs down, put a thumbs up, whatever. Put a comment. Let us know. And, you know, if you want to share your thoughts on anything else you want to see, you send me a note, ron@cardoctorshow.com, and I'll be sure to give it a lot of very careful consideration, because we're here for you guys. And, of course, as always, you know, don't forget our Facebook page. And if you're subscribing, if you're a podcaster, and if you're not a podcaster, tell your friends, tell your family, subscribe, hit that like button, hit that subscribe button. It helps us. The numbers help drive us and drive the business side of radio. So let's go over to Frank in Tennessee, see what's going on here and see what he's driving, an 11 Dodge Ram pickup. Frank, what's going on? How can I help?
2: Hey, sir. Thank you very much for taking my call.
1: You're welcome.
2: We want to get started here on the in 2018, July 2018, I got an 11 Dodge Ram 5.7 Hemi engine. In 2018, I had a code check engine light. So I took it in. I got a lifetime warranty on it. So I took it into the Chrysler dealership.
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1: So you bought this as a used vehicle?
2: No, brand new.
1: Brand new in 11.
2: Bought it. Yes, sir.
1: Okay. And in 2018, how many miles did it have on it then, just out of curiosity?
2: At 2018 or now?
1: Yeah, in 18.
2: 18, mileage was
1: about
2: 78,500.
1: Yeah, 78,000 miles. And how many miles does it have on it now?
2: Now, 168,000.
1: Okay. So you bought it from the dealer. In writing, they gave you a lifetime warranty on the engine or the whole truck?
2: The whole truck. I got powertrain lifetime warranty.
1: Bumper.
2: Pretty much the whole
1: okay.
2: truck.
1: So not what we would call bumper to bumper. If a bulb burns out, you're paying for it. If it needs brakes, you're paying for it. But if a major drivetrain component, engine, transmission, transfer case, rear front or rear axle blows up, it's covered.
2: And all and electronics.
1: Okay. All right, so here we are in 2018, and the truck turns on a check engine light. I assume you're going to tell me.
2: Correct.
1: And it sets some sort of a fault code.
2: I changed out all the plugs because that's wear and tear. So I went and did all the plugs. I also went and did all the coil packs. And as soon as I started it up, boom, check engine light came back on.
1: Okay, whose brand of coils did you use?
2: Oh, geez, you're talking 2018. I'm old.
1: Well, I know that, but what do you think?
2: I can go out to the garage and get them.
1: You think you went and bought them from Chrysler, or you think you bought them online?
2: AutoZone.
1: Okay. All right. So you had a misfire. You set a check engine light. You set a misfire on some cylinder.
2: Correct. Number 5.
1: All right. And then what'd you do?
2: Took it to, after I saw that, then it's inside the engine. So I took it to a Chrysler garage over here in Tennessee, Knoxville, Tennessee. And they went and took it down. They said, yep, they're going to have to do the engine. So they did the camshaft, all the tappets, both heads, camshaft. I'm looking now. I thought they had just one cam in that, but I found out there's two cams. It's a dual cam. Well, on my paperwork here in 2018, they replaced the left side camshaft, one, not the right side. So after I saw that, I got a code.
3: WHBY, Nina, Grand Chute, Oshkosh.
2: So I only got, less than 100,000 miles on my plugs. double dual platinum plugs. So I thought, probably not, maybe not. So I just went ahead and took it out to the Chrysler garage. $275 for a diagnostic charge. And then they said it's a plug. I said, wait a minute. How about doing a compression check on all the engine? Do the whole engine and do a compression check, because I found out that the cams on the 11 Rams, those two 5.7 engines, had bad cams in them. Across the country, a lot of cams were being replaced. So I thought they did both cams. They didn't. So that's why I went and had them do it out there, since I got lifetime warranty. And they said, nope, cam's fine. But they also did one compression check on just number 8, not the whole engine. So in number 8, I have 90 pounds compression.
1: Which isn't enough, but there's a whole argument about whether compression checks are accurate anymore. Variable valve timing engines, compression checks don't necessarily work, because where's the cam when it's going to do that compression test and it can affect it? So, I mean, listen, can I comment on something here?
2: Go ahead.
1: Why, after replacing the coils and the next moment you said you started it up and you got a check engine light and a misfire reported on cylinder 5, why wouldn't...
2: Back in 18.
1: Why wouldn't anybody think to themselves, could it be related to the new parts we had just put in?
2: True.
1: Did anybody do any diagnosis there?
2: Well, the shop did. The Chrysler dealership did.
1: Now, is that the original Chrysler dealership where you bought it from?
2: Yes.
1: Okay. Was that warranty policy a Chrysler policy, or was that unique to that dealership?
2: Chrysler.
1: And it says on it Chrysler.
2: Yes.
1: And you could call, there's probably an 800 number on that warranty policy. You could call them up and they'll tell you, you know, Mr. Frank, you can go anywhere in the continental United States and get that warranty.
2: Correct. And I've already tried that out and it has worked.
1: Okay. Okay. Yeah, I'm just
2: Virginia
1: wondering.
2: Virginia and Pennsylvania.
1: That's a heck of a warranty, brother.
2: Yes.
1: That truck's going to be around till it rusts out through the frame rails. So I'll tell you what, Frank, stay put. Stay where you are. We'll come back. We'll finish up with this, because I think this is going to be a good story in the long run. So on the backside, we'll get to you. Don't go anywhere. I'm Ron Anani and the Car Doctor. Frank and I will both return right after this. Stay put.

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0: Frank, you're still there, sir.
1: Yes, sir.
0: So let's recap this. You bought a 2011 Hemi in 2011, brand new from the dealer. They gave you a lifetime warranty on powertrain, engine, trans, differentials, axles, etc. 2018, about 70,000 miles, you had done plugs and coils, and at that point, right on the initial startup, it set a misfire code on cylinder 5, I think you said?
1: Correct.
0: Took it to the Chrysler dealer. They said, hey, you know, look, you've got a bad cam. Yeah, in 2011, there was one singular cam down the middle. That was the infamous MSD multiple cylinder problem, camshaft issues they had. And it's been good for about 30,000 miles, and here we are. No, actually, it's longer now, right?
1: Yes, 90,000.
0: 90,000. And now it's setting a misfire code on cylinder number 8.
1: Correct.
0: And back in 2018, they did a compression test, and it was 90 PSI, or now they did a compression test, and it was 90 PSI?
1: Last month, yes.
0: Okay.
1: Correct, today.
0: So... So, you know, I'm not going to say 90 condemns the motor, but if I've got a question about one cylinder where, if I've got a problem on 8 and I'm checking compression and I got 90 and I want to, is that good or bad? What do you think the easiest way to figure it out is? Really quick and easy.
1: Plugs.
0: Well, no. Why don't we just go check compression on a quote-unquote good cylinder? What's known good, right?
1: Yeah, they didn't do that.
0: Right.
1: I asked them to do all 8 cylinders.
0: Well, let's do at least one. You know, compression testing is kind of an archaic thing, as hard as that is to accept, and I understand that. We do a lot of different ways now, and a lot of the problems are because cam timing has changed, variable valve timing has changed cam timing, and caused us to rethink the compression test. And there are shops now, and they've gotten quite good at it. They'll do things called waveform analysis. They'll put a sensor in the tailpipe, watch the engine crank over. They'll scope out, exhaust puffs or air puffs and tell you here's the weak cylinder, here's the good cylinder, and so on. But, I don't know that the 90 PSI bothers me. I'd be curious as to why they didn't go check one of the other cylinders.
1: Yes.
0: That's just, okay, is it good or bad? Look, I talked to shops all week long, right? Talking to one fellow this week, he's telling me he's got a problem with the left rear ABS speed sensor. He's not sure about the pattern he got. And he's been working on it for 3 days, and finally I said, why don't you go look at the right rear? Oh, yeah, I guess I could do that. If you've got known good on the car, let's go look at known good. Let's go see what's working. So anyway, back to your issue. So here you are at 168,000, and now you've got a misfire on cylinder number 8. They're telling you it's not compression. What are they telling you it is?
1: Plugs. They said they found one plug that was out of all 16 plugs. They found one plug that had a rust ring around the one plug.
0: So the plugs. Okay, so the plugs.
1: One's got two
0: right,
1: plugs on each.
0: Right. Right. So the plug's breaking down. Right. So did they put plugs in it?
1: Yes, I had. While I was there, it was either eat up $275 or let them put it in for parts was $279, but they also labor, so it got me for labor.
0: Right. So now you're $1,000 into this.
1: Correct.
0: And is cylinder number 8 fixed?
1: Well, the check engine light's not on. But then I went to a friend of mine that's got a local automotive shop.
0: And it's showing a pending number 8, or it's showing a pending misfire.
1: Yes.
0: Yeah.
1: And they ran a thing that says compression should not be less than 100.
0: Yeah, and I would agree with that. I think 90 is, but again,
1: it's questionable.
0: Yeah, it's questionable because compression with variable valve time, if we open or close the valve late or early in relation to piston position, we're going to get an inaccurate compression test. So, it becomes so much critical. If we're going to do that, let's go sample 2 or 3 other cylinders if we don't want to do them all. So I've got two comments here. One, the 275 for the diagnosis, was this done at the Chrysler dealer where you purchased the truck and the warrant and that gave you the warranty?
1: Correct.
0: Okay. So in the confines of that warranty, in the fine print somewhere, how does it say it will handle diagnosis?
1: Only if it's found that the problem is under the warranty. If it's not under warranty, then I got to pay the $275.
0: Okay, so they're saying because the compression is quote unquote good.
1: Well, this is what Chrysler, the dealer says it's within specs of the Chrysler.
0: Okay.
1: Chrysler says 90 PSI is within specs.
0: So I guess when you go back on Monday and you say, hey, when you pop the fault code and it says cylinder number 8, I guess we're going to watch them meet 275, aren't we?
1: Yes.
0: Right. Okay, because you know that's going to happen.
1: Oh, yeah, to do another compression check all the way up all 8 cylinders like I asked them to.
0: Well, they won't do that because they're going to base it on maybe they've seen, you know, maybe they see 30 engines a week and they know what the number is. I don't. Okay. I still don't trust it. I don't know that I would accept a compression test, not on anything anymore today. And if I have any questions, it takes me another 15 minutes to, you know, there's a part of this here that give the customer confidence, make you feel good about it, right? You know, you purchased it from them, you come back to them, you're just asking, hey, fix my truck, fix it right, tell me what else it needs.
1: Well, right? The dealership changed hands. The first original dealership was good people.
0: Right.
1: And now it's more corporation now.
0: Right. And how did I know that was going to be the last part of our conversation today, you and I? Right? You know?
1: How true.
0: Listen, remember mama telling you that you get what you pay for in life?
1: Exactly.
0: You know?
1: Exactly.
0: That extended warranty, that wonderful warranty. Frankly, I don't like to deal with extended warranty companies. A, they're a pain in the neck. They usually give you an hour to diagnose whatever the problem is, whether it's a simple, you know, flat tire or an involved CAN network bus communication fault problem. And it also encourages, in my opinion, technicians to work faster and sloppily and not do a thorough correct diagnosis. And it's just difficult. We deal with extended warranty companies. When we do, I charge an hour just to talk to them because I'm usually on the phone for two because it eats up the clock. And look, I'm not scolding you, brother. You know what? They sold you the truck and, hey, we'll give you a lifetime warranty. But somebody somewhere is paying for that warranty. And, you know, it sounds like these guys don't want to deal with it anymore. They don't do that anymore. Now, you notice?
1: Oh, yes. It's not even.
0: Right.
1: And you buy a new truck now, it ain't there except for 1 year.
0: Right. Right. Yeah, well, usually powertrain is 336 or 560 or something. But, you know, there's a better warranty. It's just lifetime. Because you and I both know, we're both smart enough to know that nothing can last a lifetime without having a failure. And, you know, at that point,
1: That's why I was guaranteed. I was going to keep the truck. I got a truck that I really like.
0: Right. So, sorry, kiddo. Wish I had some better answers for you. All right. But I think you got to be ready for when that misfire fault pops on. And if it is cylinder number 8. You know, well, maybe it is compression related, and if it is compression related, get your 275 back.
1: Yeah, I'm gonna be running the take some trips with it and get that done something with the plug again.
0: Yep. All right, Frank, I gotta go. You keep my number handy though. You need me, you call me. 855-560-9900. Run on any of the Car Doctor. We are coming back right after this.

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10: Welcome back. We're on Nene the Car Doctor. Let's go to Bill in Long Island. Bill, welcome, sir. How can I help you?
11: Hey, brother. It's good to hear from you again.
10: Oh, hey, Bill. How are you? Now I know who this is. So.
11: Yeah, Bill Mann with the 2001 Chevy Blazer that lost the spark in the...
10: Yep. So you want to tell the story or you want me to?
11: Yeah, I could tell it. I could definitely tell it in a nutshell.
10: Go ahead,
11: so
10: tell it.
11: My cousin's 2001 Blazer, it's got no heat. We disconnect the heater core line from the firewall. We flush out the heater core. We start it back up. We got great heat. And, you know, while we're flushing, we had some garden hose water just kind of spray around the engine compartment, nothing crazy. And she, all of a sudden, the car shuts off and it wouldn't start again. So we pull it in. We go through spark fuel. It's got what appears to be excellent spark. It's got fuel pressure. Everything's firing at the right time. All six spark plugs hanging out of the side of the motor, grounded to the engine, and all six appear to have what looks like strong spark. But at the end of the day, it wasn't enough. You and I talked about load testing the ignition. So I put the tester at, you know, 3/16 gap. We loaded the ignition. Then I lost the spark altogether. That actually made it a lot easier because when, you know, if you're chasing spark and fuel and now you're chasing a ghost, at least with no spark, I can get to the flow charts. And I was able to trace it back to a weak ignition coil. So even though we had good spark, you know, you and I talked about the just like a boosted car.
10: Right, because the difference is in a cylinder at 150 PSI, the ignition system is under more duress than an ignition system trying to fire across the gap of a spark plug in atmosphere. If atmospheric pressure is, you know, whatever it is, 15 pounds, whatever the magic number is, depending upon where you are, you know, it's just a very different environment. So what'd you learn out of our phone calls, Bill?
11: Well... One thing we learned is seeing excellent spark doesn't mean you have excellent spark. We got to do the proper load test, load the ignition. And I'm trying to think what else I did to this thing. You know, at the end of the day, somebody had spliced in a test wire to the white wire with a black tracer that goes from the ignition control module to the ignition coil. So while I was hosing it, water must have found that open metal of that connector because it was open, and that was the wire directly going to the coil, and it shorted that. So we shorted the coil with the water and lost, you know, most of the spark.
10: So I guess the answer really is it's just basic testing. It's still basic testing. I remember you went through fuel pressure. You went through a bunch of stuff, and
11: it really threw me because, you know, the visual spark was really good.
10: Yeah, just. Well, and you know, it's fun.

0: funny because I was gonna open today's show, and I'll probably do it next hour, talking about how you never assume, right? Assume's a dangerous word, but auto repair is all about testing. And I can't tell you, it's easy for me to sit in my chair here, and I hope it doesn't sound like lecturing, but to tell you guys, you know, basics, basics, basics. Always do the basics. I can't tell you how many guys I talk to, did you do this? No. Why? Well, because, you know, check fuel pressure. Check spark, check fuel pressure, basic, simple stuff. And then, and then as the problem, because one thing I've learned is the problem will always get more complicated as it needs to, because as it starts to pass or not pass basic testing, you'll know which direction to go. So, but listen, I'm glad you got it solved.
1: So one other note on this thing.
0: Yeah.
1: When I originally put the coil in, it didn't fix the problem. So that's when, I kind of got lost there. So that's when I made a flash tester out of a 194 LED bulb. Just run it to positive and check the ground signal coming out of the cam sensor and the crank sensor. I checked them at the wire to the PCM. The camshaft shot the LED off half a time and then one time. So, once per revolution, and then the crank sensor shot it off, six times per revolution. So all the signals were ending at the ECU, but weren't coming out of the ECU. So at that point, I put the original PCM back in the car, and it started right up. But at the end of the day, I had put a junkyard PCM in that was faulty, and that took us off the track.
0: Right. Right. So, that's why it's
1: now we're back to the original ECU.
0: And the original problem, and the original problem was a bad ignition coil.
1: Yes, sir.
0: You know, just remember this. It's like I keep telling you guys, the road downhill is paved with ice. So, and it is, because it happens really quick. Bill, I appreciate the call, and I'm glad you got it solved. I'm Ron Ananey in the Car Doctor. We're back right after this.

0: WHBY, Nina Kimberly Menasha.
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0: Yeah, I'll tell you a reason why you never assume, okay? You know, auto repair is, it's probably the hardest thing you'll ever do in your life because you cannot be emotional. You cannot be tired. You cannot be laid back. You've got to be attention-driven, focused, staying on the task, right? Because you're trying to solve problems most of the time. And the simplest things can sometimes throw you for a loop. We had a customer with a 24 Lexus, fairly new car, low mileage, 30,000 miles. She goes and visits her daughter a couple of towns away, beginning of last week. And when she's turning into the daughter's driveway, she cut the corner kind of tight. So on the right side, she crushed, I mean crushed, the passenger side front door against this big pile of ice and snow at the beginning of the driveway. And it's probably easily $3,000 worth of body damage. All right, just caught it on the snowbank the wrong way. You know, visited with the daughter, got over the GI, you know, screwed up my car thing and came home. And she called me Monday morning because now the car had a flat. And, you know, gee, we, you know, those tires were good the last oil change. And, you know, she's telling me the whole story. And she said, well, this is the tire you put the plug in the last time I was in because I had picked up a nail. All right. She brought the car down. She pumped some air into it at home, brought the car down. I looked at it. Had nothing to do with the plug. My tire repair was fine. The sidewall and the tread where it comes together at that corner, there was a hole. I take the tire off. I fill it with air. Water's coming out. Water's coming out. Little chunks of ice are coming out. Ice are coming out. Ice had penetrated the tire. It was frozen. 2 days later, as it warmed up, the car started to leak, and voila, we had a flat. I'm Ron Anini, the car doctor. Good mechanics aren't expensive. They're priceless.
1: We asked parents who adopted teens to share their journey.
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0: about family dynamics and family relationships. And my mother lives in an assisted living facility, and she won't name names, but she'll just, people will talk, and families are broken, man, and people don't connect. And I listen, there could be reasons for things. I'm not leaving out the possibility that there were rough relationships and hard relationships. I did not have the easiest relationship with my father at all. But it's just, you hear about so many of them that we look around in my family, and I have worked as hard as I can to have as little drama in my family as humanly possible. And I like the drama-free life. And once my oldest, like this was like a couple months ago, was like, I could have used a little more drama in the house. Yeah. It would have been interesting. And I'm like, you have no freaking idea what you're talking about. Now go wash my car. Like, just people, I mean, grow up with nuttiness. And as adults, they can't manage their emotions. And it's just, it's awful. It is awful to witness. What?
1: I see on social media a lot, and I hesitate to bring this up.
0: Because it's social media?
1: Yes, but you know I like to monitor social media outrage.
0: He does.
1: I hesitate to bring this up because, you know, there's real abuse out there, and whether it's verbal or worse, growing up in a lot of families, children have difficult situations they're put in. They, you know, live difficult lives. But I also feel like we've gotten to the point, and again, I'm not saying that there isn't real abuse out there, but what would be considered just normal parenting has been categorized or described as more of abuse than just parenting.
0: Correct.
1: Discipline is somehow now abuse. And you're seeing people take to social media saying that they've divorced themselves from a family relationship with their parents because of the abuse, what we would have described as just normal parenting.
0: And it is, and in many cases, it is normal parenting. And it is the other person who has been brought up in a world that tells them that anything they disagree with, well, that's just abusive towards you, that's just wrong, or that's unacceptable. We need better parenting. And to the point of, and I've seen plenty of people discuss this, I'm not the first person, not from parents, but in schools, we need to bring bullying back.
1: Yeah.
0: Bullying needs to happen, and people need to learn how to handle disappointment, how to handle things not working out for them, how to handle somebody who's just a giant jerk face. These are different things, right? They're parenting, parents are not friends.
1: Right.
0: And I know I've explained this to my kids from the beginning. I am not your friend. I'm your father. It's a fundamentally different job. Fundamentally. And I, it's not an easy job, but I take the job on lovingly.
1: And again, I preface these remarks by saying I'm not talking about real abuse. That's a whole different conversation. Mm-hmm. But just growing up in a disciplined household and then say that, boy, I was abused because I had parents that were disciplinarians. And then if you start talking about that on your social media and you get this wave of support about how brave you are talking about this, and all of a sudden your ego starts getting inflated because of the response of complete strangers about your struggle, about your journey. Too often I see on social media, and again, this is just from sitting outside looking in, I wonder if people are taking what would have been just considered a disciplined household to a whole new level, and then they're looking, they're attention seeking on social media from that, and that's really dark.
0: They are absolutely doing that. There's an author by the name of Gabrielle Zevin. I think it's Zevin. And she has a book called Tomorrow and Tomorrow and Tomorrow. We've talked about this before. And one of the lines in her book is about, in this book, is about people and trauma and talking about their trauma and experiencing their trauma. And she writes the line, how do you expect people to get over their trauma when it's the most interesting thing about them? And that is a massive issue where we see, okay, this bad thing happened to

0: us and we overcame it. We moved on with our lives. Other people, they get what I have referred to as reputation capital from the trauma. And so therefore the trauma is their lead. The trauma is their everything. Trauma is this all encompassing term for whatever it is they think was the hardship, et cetera. And I'm not saying some of it wasn't, but in most cases, it's what can I utilize to get myself attention and love. And all of this to say, get Dad a good Father's Day gift.
1: I was going to say, happy Father's Day, Pa.
0: We took this in a direction. Over there at CNN, they've got the list of Prime Day specials, right? There's another Prime Day. There's always a Prime Day. And maybe a place to get the gifts. Do you want electronics, clothing, something for the house, or something beauty? Do you want a beauty? Do you have a skin regimen, Fingers?
1: Yes, I wake up in the morning and I get in the shower and I wash my face.
0: Is that what you do?
1: Yes.
0: See, I shower at night.
1: You do?
0: Yeah, the idea of going to bed dirty, not the good kind, I don't get it. I don't get that at all.
1: I shower 6 times a day. I'm like Prince.
0: Are you?
1: Yes.
0: Did Prince shower 6 times a day?
1: There were several wardrobe changes, I know that.
0: Oh, well, that I do. That I do. After this, I slip into an evening jacket. home tech.
1: Electronics.
0: Or electronics, oh, right, yes. There. Electronics right there. Here are the 7 best laptop and computer deals. You can get an Apple 13-inch Mac Air for $950. 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What?
1: Oh, no, I didn't say anything.
0: What were you going to say?
1: Just the price difference. It is nice, and I know you can get a virus on an Apple product, but it's rare.
0: Yes.
1: It is nice when you make that switch and to not have to worry about that anymore. I went to Apple back in 2009, and I haven't looked back, although the quality to me doesn't seem to be what it used to be.
0: Oh, 1,000% no. Sorry, Tim Cook. Absolutely not. But admittedly, we do use Apple here. We use Apple for everything.
1: Yeah.
0: Everything we have. You don't have to, but we do. And once you're in that sandbox, you play in that sandbox. That's just it. But the you're talking about the computers being so cheap?
1: Yeah.
0: Compared to
1: $260 for a Chromebook, you said?
0: Mm-hmm.
1: Yeah.
0: Now, if you want the real deal, it's not actually a Prime Day deal. 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
1: Period.
0: Period. 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
6: A couple of days after Valentine's Day in 2024, Danielle Crittenden was texting back and forth with her 32-year-old daughter Miranda, who lived in Brooklyn and was getting ready to go to a party later that night. Miranda had just texted a selfie of her finished makeup look, and her mom replied back with the word stunning and asked for a full picture so she could see the outfit. Miranda texted back that she'd try to send one later, and that was the last text between the two.
7: The next morning at about 10 to 10 a.m., we got a call from a Brooklyn police officer that our daughter had been found unconscious in her bedroom, that she just happened to have a cleaning lady come in that morning who had found her. And you're hearing police radios and the voice of this person telling you your daughter's unconscious, and I think they find it very hard to say straight out, she's dead. He said, you know, she's unconscious. We think she collapsed around 3 a.m. And then you get a medical examiner on the phone and it hits you. I think they're trying to tell me that Miranda is dead, but your brain is not accepting it.
6: Crittenden, her husband David Frum, and her two other children flew to New York City right away, still somewhat expecting that there was some other explanation. But by the time they got to their daughter's apartment, her body had already been taken away to the morgue and the police had sealed the apartment.
7: That was the beginning of the days of unreality, where 2 days, 3 days after Miranda and I are exchanging selfies about what she's wearing, I'm sitting in front of a computer with a funeral director choosing a coffin for her. And the funeral director is saying, well, what coffin do you think would suit your daughter best? And there are just days and days that you have to make these decisions that not only did you ever expect to make, of course, but that just feel unreal.
6: Crittenden is a journalist and is the author of the new memoir, Dispatches from Grief, A Mother's Journey Through the Unthinkable, that follows what the last 2+ years have felt like following her daughter's sudden death. Go back to 2014, and her daughter Miranda had been thriving. She was living in New York City, had a beautiful apartment, promising career, and was enjoying life. 5 years earlier, it was a different story. In her late 20s, she'd been diagnosed with a rare non-malignant brain tumor and underwent brain surgery to remove it. The procedure saved her life, but the damage from the tumor had left her dependent on daily hormone replacement medications. After Miranda's abrupt death, Crittenden spoke with her daughter's doctors to find some answers.
7: Some hormones, like cortisol, have side effects. They can make you gain weight. They can affect your mood. And so what you try and do is get a good balance that works for you. And I think she got that balance wrong. Her doctors didn't inform her the consequences of getting that balance wrong. And so she had been complaining of suffering a cold for the past couple of weeks, but she'd been traveling. And when I mentioned this to the medical examiner, he sort of said, okay, yes, there have been cases of people feeling under the weather. They go to the emergency ward, they're dismissed, and then they die suddenly. And that's clearly what had happened to Miranda.
6: No one had talked to Miranda about the fatal risks of not getting the right dosages of her medication. We asked Crittenden how she felt about this mistake. Was there a lot of anger and resentment?
7: Yes and no, because I was in such grief. There was nothing that was going to bring her back. So getting angry at the doctors just seemed like kicking a toe against a wall pointlessly. It wasn't going to help me. It wasn't going to bring her back. Maybe I could have sued. None of us wanted to go through that process. Again, what would money do? It wouldn't bring Miranda back. It would just feel like winning the worst lottery in the world.
6: In the weeks, months, and years after Miranda's death, Crittenden worked her way through the grief of losing a child and the huge hole it left in her life.
7: By the time she was 32, she wasn't just my daughter. We had developed a very close relationship, even as friends. I mean, she was the person, one of the people I most loved hanging out with. She was a person who deeply understood me and supported me, and vice versa. I could just be with her in a way that I could be with no one else. There are just times where I think, oh my gosh, I wish I could tell her this. She would have found this so funny, or I need her advice on this. And, that's also part of the loss.
6: Grief is often talked about as a process. There are books, stages, checklists, and words like acceptance that can make it sound like a linear process. Crittenden says none of that matched what was happening to her. This wasn't sadness that came in a wave and then receded. Her grief flooded every room and felt like an ice pick in her heart. As a journalist, she turned to writing to pour out some of what was in her head.
7: I'd note down what it was like to go into a supermarket for the first time and how suddenly I'd just be passing things that I used to buy for Miranda when she'd come to visit. And I just had to run out. I had to leave my cart and run out of the store. I couldn't be there. I couldn't see those things. And that's how this kind of grief affects you. It just blankets your world. You see your late child in every corner of your house, on the roads that you drove on, in her belongings that she will no longer wear.
6: Crittenden started seeing a therapist and doing EMDR therapy, which stands for eye movement desensitization and reprocessing. Instead of relying only on talk therapy, EMDR uses bilateral stimulation, like side-to-side eye movements or tapping, to help the brain work through traumatic memories.
7: So when you have like this very complex grief, as you do with the loss of a child, it's not just one incident. It is in, as I said, every aspect of your day. You go through, what was it like to see her dead body in a funeral home? How did you react when you got the phone call? And it's just a continuous processing that I describe it as a kind of, after a session, I feel like it's been like an exorcism. Whatever aspect of the grief that we'd gone through that day has somehow lightened, and I don't obsess over it anymore.
6: EMDR doesn't make her miss Miranda less, but it does help her process what's happening and why this is happening. She doesn't believe there's ever a stage in grief where you reach total acceptance and it feels okay.
7: I find now I'm much more present in the moment. I can enjoy something in the moment. I can laugh. And then it's like I equate it to having kind of like war wounds. Then suddenly the pain acts up, there it is again. And it's something, it's a pain I will carry throughout my whole life. I don't think I will ever experience unmitigated joy again in the way I used to be able to. But I am able to be happy at times, and I'm able, more and more able, to think of Miranda with less pain about her loss.
6: After Miranda's death, she felt like writing helped keep the memory of her daughter alive. She remembers one night as she was falling asleep, she started talking to Miranda about this.
7: I heard her voice come very sharply into my head, saying, "No, Mom, what is going to keep me alive is you. And the only way you will keep me alive is if you live." And by that, meaning live my life, live with joy as she did. And I hear that voice often now in my head, urging me to try and return to some sort of happier life.
6: If you or someone you know is grieving, maybe the end goal isn't to find the right words or feel at peace. Maybe it's to keep showing up, keep living in whatever way that might look like, and to understand that some losses don't get smaller as time passes. To learn more about this topic and our guest Danielle Crittenden, head to viewpointsradio.org. 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Our studio manager is Jay Silvers. I'm Gary Price.
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9: 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But today, you'll see unmanned cars in several major cities. Over the past few years, these autonomous vehicles have become an increasingly common sight on the roads, quickly changing the way people think about the future of transportation. At the center of this transformation is Waymo, the self-driving car company owned by Google's parent company, Alphabet.
22: So Waymo, in the simplest sense, is a robo-taxi service. It is fully autonomous. It's currently operating in the United States in 11 cities with no human behind the wheel. In my opinion, it is one of the safest forms to get around a city. You can currently hail a Waymo in San Francisco, Los Angeles, on Uber in Austin, Atlanta. You can also get it in Miami. You can get it in Nashville. You can get it in Orlando.
0: That's Grayson Brulte, founder of The Road to Autonomy and co-founder of Autonomy AI. In addition to the cities he mentioned, Waymo is also in Phoenix, Dallas, San Antonio, and Houston, with plans to expand to 19 more U.S. cities, as well as London and Tokyo. As this technology becomes more widespread, many people are asking the same question. How exactly does Waymo work? Ashim Bose, a professor of AI and product management at the University of Texas, Dallas, says it's a combination of algorithm training and real-time data collection.
1: These cars have cameras, they have sensors, laser, sonar equipment, etc. So depending on the provider, the tech varies a little bit, but at the end of the day, it's all about recognizing the environment you're in. It's about capturing the various obstacles and then navigating around them while also adhering to some sort of a plan in terms of a map as to where you're going.
0: While car makers like Tesla and BMW offer self-driving features, Waymo is the first company operating vehicles on the road with no one behind the wheel. It's captured the public's attention, but many people remain skeptical and question whether riding in a driverless car is a good idea. However, Brulte believes Waymo vehicles aren't just safe, but may actually be a better option.
22: My daughter, ever since she's been 2, and now she's 12, she's been riding in self-driving cars. So it's not me just sitting here and telling you it's safe. I put my daughter in it, and I would put her in it tomorrow in a vehicle without a driver by herself and her friends to go to the movies or to go on a play date. The reason why it's safe is because the vehicles do not get distracted. And if you think of a traditional human, we're distracted in the vehicle 90, 95% of the time. We're sitting here, we're staring at phones, we're staring at other different things, thinking about things. The Waymo vehicle is consistently looking 360 degrees to ground. For example, if there's a car perhaps speeding from behind you, the vehicle will know to either move to the left or move to the right to avoid a potential crash. And so it's constantly always looking, using all of its available sensors.
0: As of December 2025, Waymo vehicles have driven more than 170 million miles across the U.S. While those numbers are promising, no emerging technology comes without challenges. In May, Waymo temporarily paused service in Atlanta after one of its unoccupied vehicles became stranded in heavy floodwaters. The incident raised concerns about how driverless cars handle unexpected extreme weather and other unpredictable road conditions, especially in cities prone to heavy rain, snow, or severe storms.
1: It caused the cars to not adhere to all the safety principles that they should have. So they're still working out some of the kinks, whether it's, you know, a lot of construction or heavy weather and or lack of clearly painted, you know, lanes and things like that. You know, dawn and dusk driving, nighttime driving. Sometimes there is challenges with cameras and the signals that they capture.
0: And in some cities, Waymo cars still don't go on highways. And unlike human drivers, they don't always have the best judgment when it comes to avoiding certain routes or neighborhoods. But separate of safety concerns, one of the biggest criticisms of Waymo is its potential impact on drivers who work for Uber and Lyft and depend on this income. In Massachusetts, these gig workers have already started unionizing in response to the growing presence of autonomous vehicles, and similar efforts are expected in California and Illinois. While self-driving cars could threaten jobs, as many forms of automation do, Brulte notes it could also expand access to rideshare services for vulnerable groups like the disabled and the elderly.
22: Waymo will surpass Uber in terms of rides. When that happens, I don't know. I think because you have the issue of the fear of driver, and we saw Uber did the tier for women driver for women riders. And then you have the elderly issue where an elderly individual cannot defend themselves against a potential bad actor in a vehicle.
0: While Uber and Lyft offer safety features like driver ratings, live customer support, and unique PIN codes for each ride, some passengers still feel uneasy getting into a car with a stranger. For now, though, Waymo's reach is still limited, and the company isn't yet operating in enough cities to pose a major threat to Uber and Lyft. But that could change in just a few years. Currently, Waymo must navigate regulations on the state level before expanding into new markets. However, a few proposed bills in Congress could create sweeping federal standards for autonomous vehicles that potentially pave the way for much faster expansion of this technology.
22: There have been, I want to call it, start stops in Congress. There's something called the SAFE Act that has gone through Congress that has never gone anywhere, which would legalize all 50 states to allow the technology to go. There is currently a bill in the United States Congress, Build America 250 Act, which would legalize autonomous trucking in all 50 states. Vehicles are not included in that. So there's been start stops in the House and in the Senate, but there hasn't been anything concrete today. It's all regulated at the state level.
0: As for where Waymo goes next, Bose predicts places with more favorable conditions, like nicer weather, well-painted roadways, and easy on and off ramps. But one thing is certain, Waymo's tech will only continue to get better. To learn more about Grayson Brulte, Ashim Bose, and all our featured guests, visit viewpointsradio.org. 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
26: 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I'm Ebony McMorris. Before we begin, a listener advisory. This segment discusses suicide and mental health. You can always call or text 988 to reach the Suicide and Crisis Lifeline. June is Men's Mental Health Awareness Month, and the numbers show why this issue needs more attention. Currently, men make up almost 80% of people who die by suicide in the U.S., according to 2025 data from the National Alliance on Mental Illness. The suicide rate among men is also nearly 4 times higher than for women. All too often, male mental health issues go unseen until it turns into a crisis. Federal data shows that in 2023, nearly 1 in 5 U.S. men experienced a mental illness, yet less than half of them received some form of treatment that year. Part of the problem is that this struggle can show up in unexpected ways. Depression may show up as anger, irritability, heavy drinking, risk-taking, or sudden withdrawal. Some men may still go to work, answer texts, and say they're fine, even when they're really not. That's why experts say abrupt changes in behavior should be taken seriously. If someone talks about feeling trapped or being a burden, or if they start giving away belongings or pulling away from people, don't wait for the perfect words or the right time. Ask directly, stay with them, and help connect them to professional support. Men's Mental Health Awareness Month is a chance to look more directly at what these numbers are showing. For many men, the danger isn't that no one cares, but that so many miss these key warning signs. That's Viewpoints Explained for this week. More in a moment.
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5: Do you remember the feeling of getting lost as a child? You make a wrong turn when you're shopping with your parents and suddenly you're in some room you've never seen before, and a moment of panic sets in. That's sort of the feeling that Backrooms, the latest horror sensation to hit theaters, conjured for me. Backrooms began as a 4chan post in 2019 and has grown into something of a creepypasta cult horror fable that spans all across the internet. It originated as a single photo of a yellow-tinged room that extended into more rooms, a stuck dream incarnate. Since then, the myth has grown and grown, incorporating more pieces of lore and more discomforting images, stories, and video clips. Now, it's a theatrical movie-going experience directed by 20-year-old Kane Parsons. He grew to internet fame after he began posting Backrooms videos to YouTube in 2022, and now his vision has raked in millions of dollars at the box office. Starring Chiwetel Ejiofor and Renate Reinsva, Backrooms is a psychological horror movie about a down-on-his-luck man who discovers the backrooms in the basement of the furniture store that he owns. What begins as a simple exploration spirals into an exercise in liminal horror and a plunge into his psyche. Featuring an endless span of rooms, hallways, and psychedelic impossibilities, Backrooms features plenty of disquieting handheld camcorder footage and is heavy with the looming threat of something ominous at every turn. 2026 is shaping up to be a banner year for horror at the cinema. Movies like 28 Years Later, The Bone Temple, Obsession, and Send Help have been frightening and thrilling audiences for months, and now Backrooms is here to join the moment. It also might just be the start of a long and unconventional career for its Wonder Kid director, Kane Parsons. I'm Evan Rook.
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8: Is there some sort of scientific formula behind smarter spending? 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
10: We were interested in how people could squeeze the most happiness out of their money. 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
8: Then, it's a startling statistic and a grim one. 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What's behind the numbers? We'll have the story.
11: Having connections, asking for help, being able to accept help when someone else offers it. All of those things are really powerful.
8: Those two interviews, and much more, are coming your way on this week's edition of InfoTrack. Stick around. Our show begins right after this.
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18: How do you decide how to spend your money? One expert says if you think money doesn't buy happiness, then you're just not spending it right. With the intriguing story, here's InfoTrack's Roy Mackey. Roy?
19: Thanks, Chris. Our guest is Dr. Elizabeth Dunn. She's a behavioral scientist, associate professor of psychology at the University of British Columbia, and the co-author of a book called Happy Money, The Science of Smarter Spending. So tell us a bit about your research. You examine how people make choices in spending their money.
10: Right. We were interested in how people could squeeze the most happiness out of their money. So in some of our research, we actually give people money and tell them how to spend it. And we look at what kinds of spending choices end up making them the happiest.
19: So you believe money can buy happiness?
10: I think it can buy happiness if people spend it right.
19: And I understand that there is an income level that once you reach that, making more money won't necessarily increase your happiness.
10: Well, it remains controversial, but there is some research suggesting that once people in the United States are making about $75,000 a year, additional income really doesn't have much of an impact at all on their day-to-day feelings of happiness.
19: Why do you think that is?
10: Well, I think part of the reason is that people don't necessarily spend their money right. When we get more money, we invest it in things like bigger homes, faster cars, things that don't necessarily provide us with much in the way of happiness.
19: Now, in your book, you write about five principles that can help people get more happiness out of the money that they spend. Let's just briefly touch on some of those. The first one is you should buy experiences.
10: Right. So the idea here is that people get more happiness from buying experiences like trips, concerts, special meals, than from buying material things like couches and flat screen TVs.
19: So probably a vacation is a wise investment then.
10: A vacation is a great investment.
19: Your second principle is make it a treat.
10: Right. You know, it seems like life would be perfect if we could just have everything we love all the time, unfettered access to all the best things in life. But actually, having our favorite things less often can enhance our ability to enjoy them. For me, I used to get myself a latte every day. At first, especially when I was a graduate student and it represented a significant portion of my income, the latte was really a treat, something that gave me a little shot of pleasure every day. But soon it just became part of my daily habit, and I found myself one day just sucking it down on my way into work and realized it was no longer a source of pleasure. I was forking over almost $5 for something that didn't provide any more pleasure than just a simple cup of coffee. So now what I do is I just make myself some coffee, and then occasionally I treat myself to that latte, and now it's something that, again, is a real source of pleasure for me.
19: Your third recommendation on how to get more happiness from the money we spend is buying time.
10: Before you reach for your wallet, ask yourself, how will this purchase affect the way I spend my time? And many of the things we buy don't actually have any bearing on the way we spend our time. Things like a new pair of shoes, as much as I might want them, those shoes are unlikely to have a big impact on the way I spend my time. In contrast, some of our purchases, for example, paying for a house cleaner can actually change the way we use our time and free us from some of the least pleasant time that we spend on a day-to-day basis.
19: Something like commuting is also an example of that, right?
10: Commuting is a big one. So taking a job with an hour-long commute has an effect on happiness that's equivalent to not having a job at all. Being unemployed is terrible for happiness, but having to drive a long way to your job is also a real detriment for happiness.
19: Next on your list of advice is pay now, consume later.
10: Pretty much everything in modern society propels us toward consuming right away and sometimes paying for it much later. We suggest people should do exactly the opposite. So for example, if you're going to take a vacation at the end of the summer, we would suggest that you should pay for it right now. Get that pain of paying out of the way, and then you get to enjoy looking forward to it all summer, and when the vacation finally rolls around, it feels free because you paid for it so long ago.
19: So it's all about anticipation, I guess.
10: Anticipation is a really powerful source of happiness. In one simple study, people actually ended up enjoying a Hershey's Kiss more when they had to wait 30 minutes to eat it compared to when they got to eat it right away.
19: And your final key principle is invest in others.
10: Yeah, and this is probably the one that's closest to our own hearts. My co-author and I began with this idea that, you know, maybe people might actually get more happiness from spending money on themselves rather than on others. And in fact, we find that around the world, even in poor countries, people get more happiness when they use their money to benefit other people.
19: Interesting. This is all great advice. Why do you think we all have such a problem putting these principles into action, though?
10: Well, I think there are so many challenges on a day-to-day basis of like resisting the lure of products that don't allow us to put these principles into action. So for example, when we're faced with a material thing, we notice all of the lovely features that it has. For example, if you're looking at the latest iPhone, it's like, oh, it can do all of these things that my earlier iPhone couldn't do. And so it seems really appealing in the moment. These very concrete features of products can sort of lure us in, even if we realize that it would be better to stick with our old phone and invest that money in a family vacation.
19: Any final words of advice for people who are considering, should we go out and splurge and buy a car or continue to save our money? Just any general pieces of advice for people today?
10: Well, my, I guess, biggest piece of advice for people considering a splurge is first off that savings are actually a really good source of happiness. So we talk a lot about how to spend money, but saving money is also important for happiness. But the biggest factor in money and happiness is actually debt. So if you are in debt and if that is worrying you, then the single best thing you could probably do with your money is to pay off that debt.
19: And any advice for couples? Because a lot of times couples have two entirely different philosophies on spending.
10: Money can really be a source of significant distress within marriages. In fact, debt is particularly problematic in the context of marriage. I know my husband and I certainly have different approaches to spending. I tend to be more willing to fork over money for some kind of nice experience than my husband is. So, you know, I think actually that can be a strength because he sort of reins me in and I help to let him kind of indulge once in a while and make it a treat.
19: Just to kind of wrap things up, if you were going to choose one thing that the average person could benefit by going out and spending money on out of your list of principles, can you put your finger on one thing?
10: Well, I think the idea of our principles is that they're meant to be fairly broad because everybody has sort of their own idiosyncratic preferences. But if I had to kind of focus people on one idea, I think it would be consider whether a purchase will affect the way you spend your time, because time is really the ultimate currency. And so whether you're sort of a busy parent considering whether to, you know, invest in a babysitter for a night off versus buying a high chair, or maybe you're a retired couple trying to decide whether to, you know, downsize to a smaller home so that you can afford to spend half the year in a beautiful part of the world, I think the same idea can be applied, which is ask yourself, will this purchase impact the way I spend my time?
19: Fascinating topic. Dr. Elizabeth Dunn, behavioral scientist and co-author of a book called Happy Money, The Science of Smarter Spending. Thank you for joining us on InfoTrack.
10: Thank you so much.
19: And for InfoTrack, I'm Roy Mackey.
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18: It's a disturbing statistic. The suicide rate among middle-aged Americans has increased significantly during the past decade. What's behind the rise? For some answers, we welcome Dr. Eric Kane, Chair of the Department of Psychiatry at the University of Rochester Medical Center and Director of the Injury Control Research Center for Suicide Prevention. First of all, what type of an increase are we looking at among middle-aged Americans? How big an increase was that over the past decade?
23: Well, it's certainly approaching 30%, and it's very, very important to understand how this affects the overall picture in the United States. The suicide rate among youth has remained basically flat, youth being 24 and under. The suicide rate among people over 65 actually has been declining since the early 1990s. But overall in the United States, the suicide rate has gone up for the whole population together between 15 and 20% over the past 10 or 11 years. And all of that has been a result of what's been going on in the middle years. It's kind of as if this middle layer is pushing up and pulling all the rest of the folks along with them.
18: And are these primarily people in one racial group or different groups?
23: It's predominantly whites. And it's important to remember that in the United States, the bulk of suicide is among whites. There are really some very, very substantial ethnic and racial differences in suicide, in the same way that, you know, we see that with homicide and we see that with motor vehicle accidents and other things. And it's very clear that the real driver of this at a numerical level has been among white Americans. American Indians and Alaskan Natives also have seen a sharp increase in the middle years. The difference, though, is those are relatively small populations. As I talk about the national rate, they haven't contributed very much to the national rate. But in fact, in that group, it's even been more a powerful finding. It's just that it's a much smaller group.
18: Why has this increased? What is causing this increase in suicides among middle-aged Americans?
23: Well, you know, you're asking me things that I really wish I knew the answers to, and obviously commands us to do more research and more understanding, because we really don't understand. And I have to say that what I will describe are theories, are hunches, in some ways well-informed by past research, but not always in the United States. And so we want to be very, very careful. Certainly it looks like one important element has been the economy. It isn't, though, that it's solely among the unemployed folks that the suicide rate goes up. But the economy provides this sort of fundamental background. Now, I mentioned a second issue. The baby boomer group, for reasons that we don't entirely understand, has seemed to have a higher level of depression. It seemed to carry overall a higher level of suicide. And as it chugs up the age ladder, it seems like an increased suicide rate kind of goes along with them. So this data that's coming out of CDC is not simply telling us about a very big problem right now. It is. But it's also warning us about a problem that we may have just around the corner.
18: We're talking on InfoTrack with Dr. Eric Kane, who is a chair of the Department of Psychiatry at the University of Rochester Medical Center and director of the Injury Control Research Center for Suicide Prevention. Dr. Kane, is there anything that might be done to prevent this, to perhaps educate people or inform them? that they may be at risk for suicide?
23: Let's think about this at several levels. One level relates to the methods that people use. Most suicide in the United States is from firearms. There was some increase in recent years in firearm suicide. There was a bigger increase in hanging and overdoses.

0: family relationship problems. It's an inflamer of social difficulties, and a big number of people who die by suicide, whatever else they're using, they're often full of alcohol. And part of our approach to prevention is to understand that we've got to address those common foundational elements. And let me tell you why. It's very hard to get someone at the edge of the cliff. If someone's really decided, I'm dying, they don't give out a lot of signals often. Sometimes they do. People always talk about warning signs and that sort of thing. But what we know is that there are a tremendous number of people who, for very, very specific reasons, they're tight-lipped. Or they've been in a lot of trouble for a long time, and you can't tell the difference between, hey, is this a bad day, or is this a day to die?
1: Mm-hmm.
0: And so we really push the idea that, you know, when you see a couple, for instance, and the wife's getting an order of protection, and the husband, you know, the judge is saying, what am I going to do with you? Well, that's a foundation where often, you know, the wife might be suicidal, but the guy actually goes on and kills himself more often than the wife.
1: Well, when people are cut off or they're by themselves, it seems that they would be more at risk. And one of the theories says that whites tend to not have the same church support and extended families that other ethnic groups might have.
0: It's certainly true that having connections, asking for help, being able to accept help when someone else offers it, all of those things are really powerful. And how people put themselves in social groups is a really important thing. There certainly are a lot of white folks who go to church, but even so, you come across situations where all the folks in church didn't know, I thought he was doing fine.
1: Sure.
0: And this gets to the idea that unless someone is willing to be open about these things, it's really hard for people to know when to help. That notion of connectedness and feeling like you belong, feeling like people care about you. And so how to help people be connected, it's a major challenge. You know, and you take something like the Army. You know, the Army's been working really, really hard, and they've still seen their suicide rate go up. And one of the complex things is you say to someone, you know, you need to be Army strong, and you need to help your buddies. But when your buddy comes along and says, I want to help you, does that mean you'll actually accept their help? Complicated.
1: You touched on this a moment ago, but are there some potential red flags to watch for if a friend or acquaintance might be at risk of suicide?
0: The challenge for warning signs is that most people have them, don't go on to kill themselves. So it's really hard to pick out that person who will versus that person who won't. I don't try to separate the two. If I see somebody going downhill, if I see them drinking more, if I see them becoming more argumentative, if I see them withdrawing or, you know, fighting with the family, getting in trouble at work, I want an employer to say, hey, man, you got to go to our employee assistance program, or how can we help you? How can we reach out to you? The family member doesn't have to say, hey, this guy's suicidal, my husband or brother or parent. What they need to say is, he really isn't doing well. You know, it's kind of going downhill. He's coming apart at the seams.
1: Mm-hmm.
0: Those are technical medical terms. He's coming apart at the seams. What are we going to do to help him? The challenge is that there are a lot of people who've had these problems for a long time. It's kind of, as I said, chronic and smoldering. It eventually gets really hard for families to reach out. You know, there's a part of them that just wants to say, I want you out of my life. And so there's a struggle between being a supportive, caring family member and a person who just says, hey, I don't need him in my world anymore. So there are obviously times where, you know, we see our loved ones and we say, look, I can help you. I want to help you. Please let me help you. I'm going to help you. And there are other times where, you know, we have to be more disciplined and say something to the effect of, I know it's really hard right now for us to be with you or for you to be with us, but, you know, we feel responsible. And, you know, there's no one size fits all, but the idea is that a lot of times people are distressed and we have to find ways, even when they get us distressed, of finding a way to help them.
1: Dr. Eric Kane, Chair of the Department of Psychiatry at the University of Rochester Medical Center and Director of the Injury Control Research Center for Suicide Prevention. Dr. Kane, thank you so much for joining us today on InfoTrack.
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6: 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First alert, meteorologist David Ernst details the work week forecast. Zach Morris is back for the check on sports, and Hurling Park Law Firm Traffic will get you home quick.
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0: From ABC News, I'm Wayne Cabot. A U.S. official now saying that back-channel peace talks are taking place as we speak, even after the Iranians walked out when President Trump said that Iran won't have a country if it closes the Strait of Hormuz. Oil is trading higher, both globally and domestically, up by 1.5% on this new uncertainty. Explained here by ABC News foreign correspondent Tom Sufi Burridge in Switzerland.
1: Looming over everything right now is the fact that Iran Saturday announced that once again it was shutting the Strait of Hormuz. So even before these much more complicated negotiations begin on the future of Iran's nuclear program, that memorandum of understanding signed by President Trump less than 4 days ago appears to be at risk of falling apart.
0: A fine Father's Day forecast, a gorgeous start to summer across the east, but not tomorrow. Intense storms are forecast from the Midwest to the Mid-Atlantic after a weekend of twisters and downpours in the south and plains. Here's ABC's Andrew Dimbert.
2: Severe storms, flash flooding, and extreme heat. Almost 10 inches of rain falling in downtown Biloxi, Mississippi, in less than 2 hours. The Biloxi River cresting at record levels. In Scott City, Kansas, torrential rain, high winds, and lightning lashing the area. And in southeast Texas, funnel cloud touching down in the town of Tivoli. Meanwhile, dangerous heat across parts of the southwest, temperatures in parts of Nevada above 100 degrees.
0: Major wildfires are forcing evacuations in Utah and jolting passengers flying into Salt Lake City Airport, their phones buzzing with warnings to evacuate just as the planes touch down. Americans are going back to the movies in numbers last seen before the pandemic. This weekend, with Toy Story 5 and Obsession driving sales, the summer box office is up 15% from last summer. Toy Story 5 debuting with $160 million, a franchise record, the biggest opening weekend of the year. Disney is our parent company. 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
0: Well, it's high time we raise a pint to America's 250 with George Washington's recipe for beer. Here's ABC's chief Washington correspondent, Jonathan Carl.
10: When the New York Public Library acquired Colonel George Washington's notebook more than a century ago, at first they were unaware of the uniqueness of what they had purchased.
11: This is in his handwriting. This is what he made as a 25-year-old colonel.
10: But in the 269 years since, a lot has changed about the brewing process. Washington's recipe used molasses as the fermentable ingredient.
12: The different variations of fermentable sugars that could be used.
10: They turned to Talea, a women-owned and founded brewery based in Brooklyn. The library decided to put Washington's recipe to the test.
13: It could have been left over from one of George Washington's collections, but this is fresh.
10: To mark America's 250th birthday,
13: all right, George Washington, not bad.
0: Winning his second U.S. Open, Wyndham Clark, wire-to-wire victory at Shinnecock Hills on Long Island. The All England Club announcing Serena Williams will be playing singles at Wimbledon after accepting a wild card invitation. She recently returned to competition in doubles after about 4 years away from professional tennis. President Trump said this afternoon that repair work will begin immediately on the reflecting pool. A White House official now saying 5 people have been arrested on vandalism charges. Not clear what they did. One man was handcuffed after touching the peeling liner. I'm Wayne Cabot, ABC News.
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8: Lows level off around 53 tonight under mainly cloudy skies. Winds out of the east, 5 to 10 miles per hour. Lots of sunshine tomorrow. Highs level off around 75. Lows around 53 tomorrow night. Mid-70s Tuesday, turning cooler Wednesday with highs in the low 70s and storms. I'm meteorologist Paul Trombley with your weatherology forecast on WHBY. Currently 71.
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0: This is Lee Habib, and this is Our American Stories, and we tell stories about everything here on this show, from the arts to sports, and from business to history, and everything in between, including your stories. Send them to OurAmericanStories.com. They're some of our favorites. In the annals of American capitalism, there is probably no crazier, wilder, more chaotic boom to bust and back again phenomenon than the Comstock Lode in the 1860s, the richest couple of square miles on Earth. This small section of dirt changed the destiny of the United States. Here to tell this rags-to-riches frontier tale is Old West historian Roger McGrath. Here's Roger.
1: If ever there were real-life figures who could have been characters in a Horatio Alger novel, it was the Silver Kings. John Mackey, James Fair, William O'Brien, and James Flood epitomized the rags-to-riches American dream. John Mackey is the engineering genius of the Silver Kings. Born in Ireland in 1831, he immigrates with his family to New York in 1840. He reaches the California gold fields in 1851. He enjoys hard physical work and mining camp life. He has almost no formal education and had stuttered badly when young, but he is blessed with extraordinary intelligence. James Fair is a mine superintendent without peer and a shrewd financier. Born in Ireland in 1831, he immigrates with his family to Illinois during the early 1840s. He has enormous energy, a trenchant mind, and a natural aptitude for all things mechanical. He joins the gold rush to California in 1849. William O'Brien is born in Ireland in 1826 and brought to New York as a small child. By the time he joins the gold rush of 49, he has grown into a large man of erect carriage. He will soon have a head of prematurely white hair. His size, posture, and hair give him a dignified appearance. Unlike his partners, he is soft-spoken, with an avuncular, kindly quality about him. He is the least forceful of the Silver Kings, but his gregarious and genial nature make him the most popular and ideal for public relations. James Flood is the only Silver King not to have been born in Ireland. He's born in New York in 1826, shortly after his Irish immigrant parents arrive. He catches the gold fever in 1849 and sails around the Horn to California. He has a quick wit, a shrewd mind, a volatile temper, and a powerful drive to succeed. He is a genius in trading stocks and in finance. Mackey, Fair, O'Brien, and Flood all spend the early 1850s prospecting and mining in California, and each has some success. With his earnings from the diggings, O'Brien opens a marine supply store in San Francisco. Flood, with the money he has made, opens a livery and carriage shop just down the street from O'Brien. Both lose their businesses, though, in the Depression of 1855. They then join forces and open a saloon. O'Brien reasons the only thing that does not go down in a depression is the consumption of alcohol. He's right, and their saloon thrives. Flood handles the business end of the operation, while O'Brien greets customers and serves roast beef sandwiches that come complimentary with a drink. By the early 1860s, Flood and O'Brien are dabbling in mining stock, buying and selling shares in mines that tap into the great Comstock Lode in Nevada. Flood has an uncanny ability in stock trading. Within a few years, he and O'Brien amass a small fortune. In 1868, they open their own stock brokerage office in San Francisco. Mackey and Fair, working separately, also spend the early 1850s prospecting in California. Here's Comstock Lode historian Ronald James speaking to us at the location of the great Comstock Lode strike, which was made in 1859 by two Irishmen, Peter O'Reilly and Patrick McLaughlin.
2: The first miners who came here were after gold. Gold's easy. Gold doesn't combine with many things, so you can actually even pick it out of their washed dirt with tweezers, and you hope for a nugget, but you find little flakes of gold, and that's how you can pull the gold out. The two miners who were coming up here, a couple of Irish immigrants, were just looking for a good place to dam up a natural spring so they could get water, and they were hoping that they could find some water, throw some dirt into their long toms, which were these wooden boxes, and wash the dirt. While they were damming a natural spring they found, which was right up here, they started throwing some of the dirt in there and found immediately that they were uncovering several ounces of gold. And it was a very good day, and it was the first of many good days. In fact, 20 years worth of good days. They were complaining for those first few weeks after the strike in June of 1859. These early miners complained about this blue mud that gummed up their works, because as you wash away the lighter soil, it leaves gold behind, but it was also leaving behind this blue mud that was really obnoxiously heavy, and it was hard to separate it from the gold. So after several weeks, they took an ore sample over to California and said, what exactly do we have here? And what they found was that if you had a ton of this stuff, it would produce over $800 in gold when gold was selling for $16 an ounce. But what was really surprising that it would produce over $3,000 in silver when silver was selling for $1.60 an ounce. And so that's really where everyone understood just how wealthy this ore body, or using the Cornish word, lode, was. And then it became known as the Comstock Lode.
1: When they learn of the Comstock Lode strike at Virginia City, they head over the Sierras to Nevada.
2: The people who came to the Comstock were an international body of people. Nevada actually had, in the 1870 census, more foreign-born per capita than any other state in the nation, you know, more than the great immigrant states of, you think of Massachusetts and Boston and New York, and how vibrantly international those places were, Chicago. A lot of Europeans, obviously, a large group of Chinese lived here. They came from all over. They often arrived as single men. And so it was a very masculine community.
0: And when we come back, more on the lives of these four risk takers, the Silver Kings. The story of the Comstock Lode continues here on Our American Stories. Lee Habib here. 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
0: And we continue with Our American Stories and the story of John Mackey, James Fair, James Flood, and William O'Brien, the Silver Kings. Let's pick up with Roger McGrath where we last left off.
1: Mackey works as a pick and shovel miner for $4 a day, then as a timberman for $6. Soon he develops his own business, excavating and fortifying tunnels. Much of his pay is in the form of stock certificates. Now, most of these prove worthless, but a few give him enough money to buy the Kentuck, a mine whose ore has supposedly been exhausted. Mackey sinks a new shaft in the Kentuck and hits a rich deposit. During the next several years, the mine pays over $1 million in dividends, huge money in the 1860s. Mackey also has said he will retire as soon as he has $25,000 in the bank. Well, now he has many times that, but his appetite has only been whetted for new adventures and enterprises. While Mackey is working the Kentuck, James Fair becomes superintendent of the Ophir, one of the richest mines on the Comstock. In 1868, he enters into a partnership to develop new mining properties with Mackey.
2: I'm standing at the base of the Ophir pit, and they called it Ophir after Ophir, the gold mine of King Solomon in the Old Testament. By asserting that this was the Ophir mine, they were claiming that this was a mine of biblical proportions. And they got it right, because hundreds of millions of dollars came out of the ground beginning right here.
1: Back in San Francisco, Jim Flood and Bill O'Brien take notice of these two young upstarts on the Comstock. Soon they are discussing joining forces. And in 1869, the San Francisco stockbrokers and the Comstock miners form a partnership. By the early 1870s, through wise investments and daring gambles, the four Irishmen are challenging William Ralston of the Bank of California for control of the Comstock. In 1872, they buy the Consolidated Virginia Mine for $100,000 from Ralston's right-hand man in Virginia City, William Sharon. Sharon gleefully reports to Ralston the Irishmen have been taken. The Consolidated Virginia, says Sharon, is a bankrupt piece of property. Over $1 million has already been wasted in the mine in fruitless exploration. Mackey and Fair have a hunch if they cut a new tunnel at a deeper level, they will hit a vein of ore. For several months, they tunnel, pouring $200,000 into the Consolidated Virginia, but hoisting up nothing but worthless rock. William Sharon roars with laughter. Then one day, Mackey and Fair hit a delicately thin vein of ore. They try to follow it, but it disappears. They find it again, but again, it disappears. They find it a third time. This time the vein begins to widen to a foot, to several feet, to a half dozen feet, to 12 feet. Mackey and Fair send word to Flood and O'Brien in San Francisco. The stockbrokers quickly buy up as much outstanding Consolidated Virginia stock as they can. The deeper the new shaft is sunk in the Consolidated Virginia, the wider the vein becomes. At the 1,500-foot level, the vein is more than 50 feet wide. The ore is so rich, waste rock has to be added to it to put it through the stamp mill. The Irishmen have discovered the very heart of the Comstock lode, what is called the Big Bonanza. For the rest of their lives, they are known as the Silver Kings. Here again is Ronald James.
2: In 1873, they found what was called the Big Bonanza. Here, the Comstock lode, the combination of gold and silver, started expanding as they went underground, and at its widest, up to 60 feet wide of nearly pure gold and silver. The problem is you cannot find a log stout enough to span 60 feet, even 20 feet, without snapping, because it has to hold up a mountain, and mountains want to collapse in on empty space. So they brought in a German immigrant by the name of Philipp Didesheimer, who developed the square set timbering method. And it was basically a series of cubes that could be in modular fashion added to, so that whatever the stope, the empty space left over when you dug out all the gold and silver, whatever that stope was shaped like, you could fill it up with a stout framework of timber. And then you would fill it back with waste rock as you dug even deeper inside the mine. So it was a really nice, stable way to support a mine as you were pursuing precious metals. And that was exported throughout the world. It's only the first of many inventions: flat wire cable, the safety cage. This was the first place where dynamite was experimented with in a big way underground. It was the first place where air compressed drills were used. So it became one invention after the next that defined international underground mining for the next 50 or 60 years.
1: By 1875, the Silver Kings are fabulously wealthy. The Consolidated Virginia is paying dividends of $1 million a month, something like $100 million in today's money. San Francisco is seized by a speculative mania. If the Consolidated Virginia has hit the Big Bonanza, other mines might also. Thousands of shares of mining stock trade daily. People make and lose fortunes overnight. Charwomen buy the hotels they scrub floors in. Hack drivers give away their carriages to live on Nob Hill. Chinese gambling dens close because Chinese are gambling in mining stocks instead of Fantan. From 1873 to 1882, the Consolidated Virginia yields $65 million in gold and silver and pays $43 million in dividends, more than $4 billion in today's dollars. Here again is Ronald James.
2: The deepest shaft here dropped over 3,000 feet, 3,200 feet. That's over a half mile, a straight elevator drop. And keep in mind, this is in 1870, 1880, when most people have never ridden an elevator anywhere. And to imagine these people being dropped down over half mile straight down, it really is something. There was a law on the Nevada books that said it's against the law to talk to a hoist operator. He was the fellow who was running the spool as it lowered the cages down. And it's illegal to talk to a hoist operator while he's working, because if you distract him and he's off by 10 feet, that could be fatal to the guys in the cage as they drop down.
1: The Silver Kings all live riotously well and die with multi-million dollar estates. William O'Brien contributes to charities and supports all his close relatives, especially the McDonough and Coleman families of San Francisco. James Flood buys San Francisco real estate, erects numerous buildings, funds new business ventures, and establishes the Nevada Bank. The Nevada Bank later merges with Wells Fargo. He donates large sums to charities. He and his wife and their children live on a fabulous 35-acre estate at Menlo Park. James Fair is elected to the U.S. Senate from Nevada, but spends most of his time accumulating real estate in San Francisco. He becomes the city's largest taxpayer. He also establishes two banks and a railroad. John Mackey forms a telegraph company, lays a cable across the Atlantic, and breaks the Western Union monopoly. He makes more millions. During his lifetime, he gives away more than $5 million in gifts. He also tears up IOU notes worth more than $2 million, like for giving $200 million in today's money. When the Great Fire of October 1875 destroys the central part of Virginia City, including the town's Catholic Church, St. Mary's of the Mountains, Mackey donates much of the money to have St. Mary's rebuilt bigger and better than ever. During a slow period on the Comstock, Mackey secretly pays a Virginia City grocer to supply provisions to any miner out of work. He also is the largest contributor to Sisters Hospital, requiring only that his donations be kept confidential. John Mackey, James Fair, William O'Brien, and James Flood demonstrate that Horatio Alger characters were not confined to novels, but were found for real in America.
0: And there you have it, the story of the Silver Kings. This is Lee Habib, the Silver King's story, here on Our American Stories.
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0: And we continue with our American stories. Up next, Carter Mumsen Hudson from Hillsborough, North Carolina, started walking the Appalachian Trail, not knowing if he could actually finish the 2,000-mile trek. His journey took several months and included scenic beauty, encounters with the kindness of strangers, and one fairly serious injury. The encounters he had along the way spawned a spiritual journey that would take him to a place he would have never imagined.
1: My name is Carter McLean Mumsen Hudson. I'm 22 years old. I'm a resident of North Carolina. I just completed the Appalachian Trail. Walked from Georgia to Maine. Took me roughly 4 months. I started in the middle of my college semester, and which would have been March 1st, and I finished July 8th. The entire Appalachian Trail is 2,193 miles this year. It often changes. I walked about 2,000. I am in college studying religion to become a preacher. I'm into the outdoor world, especially biking and running and hiking and climbing and boating. I had a good, diverse childhood. I was surrounded by people who had rural backgrounds and a more difficult life, right? A lot of them went to the army or became mechanics. That's kind of the story. Played a lot of basketball, played baseball, you know, just regular high school stuff. Wasn't the best student, but managed to make it to college, so that was a success. The reason that I wanted to hike the Appalachian Trail was simply because it was there. There was no goal I had in mind. I never would have wanted to do something like this if the Appalachian Trail didn't exist. The idea from walking from Georgia to Maine just sounds silly. But my college had a program where I was offered credits. And I'm really close with the man who runs the outdoor program. His name is Jim Harrison. He really inspired me by his stories and his involvement in the community and how much the Appalachian Trail influenced his life. I mean, it was his mecca. He lives next to the Appalachian Trail. One thing that I realized working in Appalachia at a local food market was the people's reverence for the mountains and pride, even in their impoverished communities in Appalachia, was something unique that I'd never really seen. And I want to be a part of that. And I thought one way I could do that would be hiking the Appalachian Trail and seeing the people in their natural habitat and seeing the music in its natural habitat and just trying to understand a little bit more where this love and pride of the mountains came from. The way I got started on the Appalachian Trail was emailing Jim. I emailed Jim, he said, all right, we're gonna do it. And then we started doing hikes and getting involved in the mountains. The most interesting thing that we did probably was a shakedown hike. So on the shakedown hike, that's when you already have all your gear, you're ready to go. Basically what you need is you need a backpack, you need a sleeping bag, a tent, some stuff to cook with, and some clothes. And you can pretty much hike the Appalachian Trail. Maybe a water bottle, you know, if you don't want to get dehydrated. That's what I walked those 2,000 miles with. That's what it was. In preparing to walk 20 miles a day on the Appalachian Trail, there is no preparation. The trail trains you. There's no way that you will be able to walk 20 miles a day in preparation to the Appalachian Trail. So on the trail, you get in shape. You start by walking 12 miles a day, and then you walk 15 miles a day. You end up walking 20 miles a day. And I had friends who would walk 40 miles a day. Your feet get stronger, your joints, you roll your ankles so many times that it becomes like a rubber band and it's really flexible. That's how you get ready to walk all those miles. It's by actually walking on the Appalachian Trail. And that's the problem with a lot of people is they get hurt early on because they try to walk too far in the beginning. Because they hear about all these people that are walking 20 miles and those things. But in fact, you got to start slow and then eventually you'll be able to walk 20 miles. Your feet are going to hurt the entire time no matter what. On March 1st, we drove down to Springer Mountain in Georgia. It was probably 65 degrees. And in Georgia, they have this approach trail that's about 8 miles long. And you go up these steps, probably 500 feet of elevation on these steps that are built amongst this huge waterfall. So it's a pretty epic beginning to your journey. in the car ride down to Springer Mountain, I have felt a way that I've never felt in my entire life. It was sort of this curious anticipation. I was really nervous, because actually trying to comprehend what it's going to be like to walk 2,000 miles, it doesn't work. I mean, if someone told you had to walk 2,000 miles, you'd be like, there's no way, dude. It'd be horrible. So I had a really hard time actually conceptualizing what being on the trail would be like. And I was actually most worried about my mental state and if I could handle this huge task in front of me. So that was kind of the atmosphere on the way down to the Appalachian Trail. I was with 7 other young students who were a part of this program at Emory Henry College. It was winter, so it was going to be really cold. So we start hiking, right? We start hiking together. All of us, we get out the van, we pile out the van, we take a picture at the beginning of the trail, the approach trail, and we start hiking. We start hiking up these steps. And within the first 20 minutes, we had to take a break because we were so tired. 20 minutes in the Appalachian Trail, we had to take a break. You might as well just call Jim and tell him to bring the van back, because if you have to take a break 20 minutes in the Appalachian Trail, there's no way you can walk 2,000 miles. The first day was very difficult mentally. Our packs were too heavy. We had no idea what we were doing. Nobody else knew what they were doing. The people that gave us a little orientation at the beginning on how to properly be safe and hike on the Appalachian Trail and not litter and those types of things had no faith that we were going to complete the Appalachian Trail. You could see it. They were joking about all the people that were hunched over carrying those big packs with pots and pans, and just the amount of ignorance that started on the Appalachian Trail really was amazing. I mean, we had no idea what we were doing. The sun was going down about 6 o'clock then, 7 o'clock. So we get to camp. Finally, we get to Springer Mountain first. And then we take a picture. It's just this random rock on top of this hill. And then we finally step on the Appalachian Trail. There's a shelter about half a mile up the Appalachian Trail. So we finally get that adrenaline rush of hiking the Appalachian Trail. And then we have to stop and set up camp. So we set up camp amongst all these other people who have no idea what they're doing as well. My buddy can't find a rock to tap his tent in. He's getting anxious. He's sweating. It's not looking good. You know, we have 4 more months at least of this, and we can't even get our tent set up.
0: And you've been listening to Carter Momsen Hudson from Hillsborough, North Carolina, sharing with us his story, his tale of walking the Appalachian Trail. The reason I wanted to hike the trail, he told us, is because it was there. Paraphrasing Sir Edmund Hillary on why he climbed Mount Everest, this isn't as epic, but a challenge nevertheless. I don't think most of us would attempt this. 2,000 miles in total from Georgia to Maine. He wanted to understand where the love and pride of the Appalachian Mountains came from. An enemy who spent some time among the people who inhabit the Appalachian Mountains understand that pride. There is no preparation for this endeavor, he told us. The trail trains you. You start by walking, and you keep walking. 15 miles a day, then 20, and then more. The story of hiking the Appalachian Trail, as told by Carter Momsen Hudson, continues here on Our American Story.
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0: And we continue with our American stories and with Carter Momsen Hudson's story, a religion major in college who decided to take a semester and hike the Appalachian Trail. Let's pick up where we last left off.
1: So we finally get our tent set up. And the most interesting thing happens. We eat our food. We kind of congregate in this small circle. We were told that we have to journal on this trip. It's a school program. There must be some sort of mandatory activity on the journey. So we start journaling. We start journaling about what we felt that day, what we saw, what we were doing. Me and Jet, my friend who I was hiking on the trail with, both had the realization that the journaling saved you. The process of journaling actually lets you contemplate the day and put it into perspective. Everything seems so out of reach and so difficult. But then the journaling grounded me that day, the first day on the Appalachian Trail, like I've never experienced in my life. The fact that we journal about it every single day and we had to journal about it made me realize that I was having successful days. I was tackling these small challenges every day, which made me successful, which made me less anxious in the future because I knew that I would be able to deal with the challenges that came up every day in my journey and goal of accomplishing the Appalachian Trail. It's not fun hiking in the rain, walking in the rain. Your boxers are soaked through. You know, you're kind of worried about hypothermia because that's what everyone talks about. And then you get to a shelter and you write it down, and it's as if you controlled being wet and cold. You took it and you put in your own words and you wrote it down. And I think what happens on the trail and why people who have depression and anxiety and things see that go away when they're hiking the Appalachian Trail is oftentimes because you must deal with the things that make you anxious and nervous and depressed. You are constantly solving problems that make you confident in your ability to handle whatever the world throws at you. You get a blister, you take your shoes off, you put some tape on it, and you keep on going. You deal with the situations at hand. You are in charge of everything that you did once you write it down. And then when you write it down, you realize a lot of the anxiety and depression comes from is about the future. When you get in your tent and you write something down, it becomes about the past. One of the first things my mentor and inspiration for hiking the Appalachian Trail taught us was never boil water where it can fall on your lap. One day I was walking to a shelter and it was a long day, just hit 1,000 miles. And we get under this beautiful shelter that has an awning and a picnic table set up. Set up my boiling water to make some ramen noodles, and I'm talking to this girl named Pixie. She's a beast, this little 18-year-old gymnast who's out there, walked 1,000 miles with us. And she's like, "Hey man, hey Brickhouse, your water's boiling." So I go to pick up my water, but when I do that, I grab it by the top, which you're not supposed to do. You're supposed to grab it by the sides, the two handles. And I go to pick it up by the top, and the water just splashes all over my left leg and arm. So I end up having to go, and I walk 3 more days with it. There's these 3 huge pus bars on my leg that I didn't know what to do with, so I was just putting Neosporin on it and wrapping it up in a ace bandage.

0: I'm dreading the call, you know. It's like, oh, here he goes. He's going to chew me out. He's going to tell me, hey, man, this is the first thing that we taught you, right? Don't boil water where it can fall in your lap. So I get the call. I'm like, hey, Jim, what's up? He's like, hey, brother, how you doing? I'm like, not so good, Jim. And he just talks to me, and he gives me forgiveness and grace. He's very patient with me. He's understanding. He's like, hey, man, we don't want this thing to go septic. Then you're out in the woods, and you don't know what you can get. You'll get it dirty, and it'll get infective. Then you're done. You're never going to be on the trail ever again. So instead of Jim getting mad at me and being disappointed and letting me down, he gave me some positive words of encouragement. He's like, go back in town for a week. You'll be back out. Back in town for a week. You'll be back out in a couple of days. About 7 days later, I'm back in the woods after the trail. I'm at this place called Delaware Water Gap, and they have pie and a hot dog for $2.50. And, you know, I strike up a conversation with this older guy. His name's Lightning. Come to find out, he's the head of the burn victim unit for Florida. All of Florida. I'm like, right on, man. I actually have this horrible burn on my leg. What should I do about it? He's like, oh, man, I don't know. I was more on the administrative side. He wasn't a doctor or a nurse or anything. So I'm kind of bummed. So I leave. And then 2 days later, I get a call on my phone, some random number, and I pick it up. He's like, Brickhouse, it's Lightning. I'm like, what's up, Lightning? He's like, I called a nurse back home, and she said the best thing that you could do is put cocoa butter on it. So I went to town, got some cocoa butter, put that on my leg. After that, I called Jim. He was relieved. I was relieved. And he was like, now you're ready to tackle the next 1,000 miles. A little bit more maturity and understanding in your headset. That was a good, well, lesson learned. I'm a religion major. One of the things that I thought was going to be instrumental in my success on this journey was my relationship with God. I mean, you're in nature. It's beautiful. It's hard for me to find an argument for God not existing while walking on the Appalachian Trail. I mean, you're surrounded by the most delicate, beautiful wildflowers you will ever see in your entire life. And you're just surrounded by growth. You're in nature. I mean, it's beautiful. One thing that I thought was going to be pretty constant in my journey was I was going to be talking to God. I was going to be praying. I was going to be growing in my faith, becoming closer with God. I started walking. You know, I started walking on the trail. And I kept waiting for those big moments of joy and feelings of peace and bathing in the presence of God, right? Being present with the Holy Spirit. I would say that actually, I didn't accomplish that on the Appalachian Trail. I didn't fully grow with my relationship with God. I didn't depend on God when I was cold and wet and hungry or thirsty. I didn't pray to God as if I needed God, you know? I still thought of myself as like the ruler of my ship. So that was kind of a disappointment on the trail. I thought I was going to come back with sort of a dialogue with God. But looking back briefly after recently of finishing the Appalachian Trail, I realized that like, I assumed that I was going to come out of the Appalachian Trail with my final relationship with God, with how I was going to interact with God for the rest of my life. Because I was immersed in nature, because I thought I was going to have to depend on Him to keep me safe. But in reality, I think that journey is never going to end, right? That's going to be a constant battle throughout my entire life. My life journey is trying to create a relationship with God. And I'm almost relieved that I didn't close that part of my life. I'm still going to be searching for new ways to be in God's presence.
1: And a terrific job on the editing, production, and storytelling by John Elfner. And a special thanks to Carter Momsen Hudson from Hillsboro, North Carolina, for sharing his story with us. And it's not a terribly exciting story in the sense that there were near-death experiences or even experienced some utter joy or peace walking the trails and having this out-of-body God experience. That didn't happen. And that doesn't happen often when we try to find God in these ways. God tends to find us more often than not. And what was most interesting is just how he kept at it, how he persevered, and what he had to say about

0: journaling and about anxiety and depression is always thinking about the future or worrying about your present. But here, it was the task in front of you every day, the preparation for the next day, and all of the problems that had to be solved in the moment, relieving himself of the ordinary burdens of day-to-day life. The story of Carter Momsen Hudson, his search to get closer to God, to find a deeper meaning on the walk along the trail, and he found it in his own way. His story here on Our American Stories.
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12: From ABC News, I'm Wayne Cabot. Rocky start to peace talks, the Iran delegation reportedly walking out on Vice President J.D. Vance. But now a senior U.S. diplomat engaged in these negotiations says talks are taking place. The dust-up happened when President Trump said on Fox that the Iranians will have no country to return to if they stop shipping, as they threaten. ABC News foreign correspondent Tom Sufi Burge is on the scene of what we're now told are all-night talks in Switzerland.
13: Vice President J.D. Vance leading the U.S. delegation and striking an optimistic tone, calling the talks historic.
14: What the president has asked us to do is turn over a new leaf, to transform our relationship with the people of Iran.
13: The vice president playing down fears that Israel's continuing attacks against Iranian-backed Hezbollah in Lebanon could derail the talks and jeopardize that memorandum of understanding to reopen the Strait of Hormuz, which President Trump signed just 4 days ago.
12: And right now, oil markets have new uncertainty about the freedom of shipments after Iran said that it would close the